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0: Tune and central Saskatchewan, clear with a low of 11 degrees overnight. Sunny, 27 tomorrow. 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

0: Thanks to Jason who sent me that. He says, you gotta love those videos. They're circulating. Barland. He's deadly, that guy. Just, what is it, 30, I think, 30 saves on the season? Might be for naught for this year for the Jays, but nonetheless, anyway. You got to find the laugh every once in a while in some tough conversations. Okay, we will, coming up after 9 o'clock, talk about the big Meta settlement. $19 billion is going to be paid out. Is this setting a trend that is going to implicate us and our children here in Canada as well? That's the conversation when we come back. Then open lines here for you on 980 CJME and 650 CKOM.
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11: Good evening. I'm David Curtin. We could soon be facing power bills higher than even Sask Power was wanting. The Saskatchewan ag sector hopes cooler heads will prevail in this trade war.
12: We need them back at the bargaining table and get this all straightened out.
11: And a step towards a university in Saskatchewan's north. When the rate review panel says no to a request from SaaS Power or SaaS Energy to hike rates, it's usually because the request is too high. Well, not this time. SaaS Power is asking for a 3.9% increase for next year, but the rate review panel is worried that's not enough. In fact, it says it might have to be 5.4 or even 6.4%. Rate Review Panel Chair Albert Johnson says that may not be what we want to hear, but the panel has a responsibility.
10: We're charged with determining and making a recommendation as to what a fair and reasonable rate is. You know, that has to take into account the effect on ratepayers.
11: The panel is asking for more financial information from SaaS Power before it makes a final decision expected by the end of the year. And so you knew the NDP would be coming out swinging. Brutal is how NDP critic Alina Young describes today's news.
13: Under this government, people's bills have increased nearly 75%.
11: Young is calling out the government for sticking with coal power and creating uncertainty over whether the federal carbon tax is or is not being collected. Now, trade war, the latest developments. Some experts are saying since Saskatchewan and Alberta are not being hit as hard as, say, Ontario by the tariff war, we're not feeling the pain, and as a result, our leaders may not want to make drastic measures. This, as we find premiers are sharply divided over whether to use Canada's natural resources as leverage in the trade war. And potash has emerged as a key point of contention. Calls have ramped up in recent days for Canada to either apply an export tax or withhold potash exports altogether. To no one's surprise, Premier Scott Moe does not support that. Some businesses in Saskatchewan are hoping that let's get back to the table. Terry Swiston, owner of Full Line Ag, says many in his line of work are now stuck in limbo, bracing for another few months of pain.
14: I just want this over with because I've had sleepless nights. It's a big investment for myself and my family. We're a family-run business, and it's I just want this trade wars over and done with so we can get on to normal.
11: Right now, he says they're rushing to get as many U.S. parts in as possible before Canadian counter-tariffs take effect September 8th. Stay with us. We'll continue to bring any new announcement or breakthroughs on this developing trade story. Something that I have heard and dreamed about for years on Meeting Ground, my university in northern Saskatchewan. Now, the Snethy Mississippi Churchill River MP Buckley Belanger is announcing an exploratory committee to look at what it would take to create a northern Saskatchewan university.
15: Local university training in the north is a critical piece of what I think is a required infrastructure to build a new north.
11: He says more people who are trained in the north stay in the north. He also says Saskatchewan is the only province that does not have a northern university. It took him a month to tell us, but we're getting details on what could have led to a very scary situation at a Saskatchewan lake. On July 17th, there was a routine boat inspection by conservation officers at Blackstrap Provincial Park, south of Saskatoon. That boat had recently been in Lake Ontario. Attached to the bottom of the boat, zebra mussels, which are an invasive species. Zebra mussels, in fact, are nearly impossible to eliminate. They can cause serious environmental and economic damage. The owner was charged, and the boat was quarantined and decontaminated. Confirmation today of another attack on a female politician. Surveillance video released by Toronto police shows a suspect emptying a red gas can, dousing vehicles before setting them on fire and fleeing. One of those vehicles belonged to Liberal MP Selma Zahid in Toronto. Reporter David Augustine has seen the video.
16: Police have released surveillance video showing a masked and hooded suspect pouring gas over vehicles in the driveway before setting one on fire. The suspect then recoils as flames spread to the gas can, then uses the burning can to ignite a second vehicle before running away.
11: Prime Minister Mark Carney calls it a cowardly act of violence and intimidation.
17: Will you come again?
11: The governor of Tennessee wants to rename Nashville's airport after the late Dolly Parton. Governor Bill Lee is proposing the name change just days after the country music icon died. And it echoes the wishes of more than 150,000 fans of Dolly Parton who have signed an online petition to rename the airport. The latest local news is as close as your phone. 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Turning now to your weekend weather. In Regina and southern Saskatchewan, partly cloudy with the risk of a storm overnight. A low of 13 degrees. Mostly sunny tomorrow. There's still a risk of a storm in the afternoon, but a high of 29 degrees. Then it gets wet. Showers at 23 degrees on Sunday. In Saskatoon and central Saskatchewan, clear with a low of 11 degrees overnight. Sunny 27 tomorrow. Showers on Sunday. 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I'm David Curtin.
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0: true.
1: Thanks again to U.S. lawyer Vivek Jayaram joining us to talk about that Meta settlement. I've got a number of texts that have come in on the text line, but one from Scott here that shows when you break down that $18 billion over a number of years, which is what the structured annual installments of this payment are set to do, compared to Meta's reported roughly $200 billion in annual revenue. Yeah. I mean, it's $18 billion sounds like a lot of money, but annual revenues of $200 billion, it's a bit of a drop in the bucket. And again, when you spread it out over years, the impact will be negligible to the company. I think the bigger impact is, will we see some of the significant changes to the platform? Limits on teen usage, overnight blocking, reduced notifications during school hours, age assurance technology, stronger parental controls, those types of things. Those will be, I think, more significant telltales of whether or not this is going to have an impact going forward. And as we talked about with Vivek, will the other platforms that weren't named in this, the TikToks, the X, you know, all of these other platforms, will they follow suit? Is this the start of something new? So that's one thing we could talk about on Open Lines. I am curious to know, are you worked to a lather over the whole Donald Trump wanting to rename Lake Ontario? I have to be honest, I've seen this as nothing more than a stunt.
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3: Good evening. I'm David Curtin. We could soon be facing higher power bills, even higher than what SaskPower requested. The rate review panel says SaskPower is under some serious financial and operating pressure because of old infrastructure, and it might need more than the 3.9% it's asking for. It wants more information about SaskPower's longer-term costs. NDP SaskPower critic Alina Young says the panel

0: It says it lost $277 million before taxes in the second quarter of the year. That's an improvement from the same three-month period a year ago when it lost more than $400 million. Canadian astronaut Jeremy Hansen just received a Congressional Space Medal of Honor. That's the U.S.'s highest space honor. The Artemis II astronauts who flew around the world earlier this year set a new distance record for humanity. Turning to your weekend weather in Regina and southern Saskatchewan, partly cloudy, risk of a storm tonight, a low 13. Mostly sunny tomorrow, risk of a storm in the afternoon, a high 29, showers on Sunday. In Saskatoon and central Saskatchewan, clear with a low of 11 overnight, sunshine at 27 tomorrow, and again, showers on Sunday. 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I'm David Curtin.
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0: dried out, brain dead skags like you. 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
3: Welcome back to Bugs and Hugs. Always appreciative. I mean, we've got literally listeners from all corners of the province, but it doesn't stop there. We've got our regular listeners from south of the border, regular listeners from Manitoba, regular listeners from Alberta. In fact, Rick in Alberta is one of those, and he often will shoot us a text. He said, I heard you talk.

0: talking about the Saskatchewan deficit versus the Alberta deficit. Your NDP critic in Saskatchewan says the SAS party's in bad shape. Well, even here, Rick says, the NDP leader, Naheed Nenshi, says the Conservatives have done nothing or have nothing to boast about. So he's the reason he's pointing that out is because in Alberta, they've got a $2 billion surplus as a result of this spring, kind of the first quarter, I should say, financial update. In Saskatchewan, even though we saw an increase in revenue because of oil sales, how well oil is doing right now, we actually saw our deficit grow a little bit in that first quarter. So, Rick, thanks for the text, joining the conversation, and always appreciate you listening into some good Saskatchewan radio. Thanks for that. 1-877-332-8255. Okay, let's go to John. John, are you in calling from Saskatoon?
1: Yes, I'm Fort John Chippewa calling from just south of Saskatoon.
0: Okay.
1: And I got a couple problems.
0: Okay, let's hear them.
1: So Cynthia Block, you know, I voted for her and I supported her, but she's going to waste $1.6 billion, I heard. And, you know, you always get this with the government. There's never any transparency. And you get this on the reservation, too. The chief never gives any transparency. So we don't know where all the money is going to.
0: So you don't like the fact that they're looking at putting that deed, that downtown event and entertainment center in Saskatoon? You don't think that's the right decision, John?
1: Oh, the mayor is just going to give all the money to her friends and her buddies and her donors. It's not going to go to any real business.
0: Well, the mayor won't get money, right? She personally won't get money. Obviously, there's a process for city contracts, but I'm sure you heard, John, that they're looking to potentially partner with Muskeg Lake Cree Nation. Do you think that's a good partnership?
1: Well, we'll have to see, but every time these type of deals happen, they always lead to corruption. I just remember federally, do you remember the sponsorship scandal?
0: Oh, yeah. Remember.
1: They were just giving out money to all their buddies. And I why did the mayor vote against the transparency motion?
0: Okay. Well, John, I appreciate you calling in. I think the first time I've heard you call in on the show, so I appreciate you weighing in today. Thanks so much for the call. Let's go to Paul in Saskatoon. You've got a bug, I think. What is it, my friend?
2: Well, John, first of all, we got a deficit because we just bought three plastic rocks for $300,000. Come
0: on. I thought I might go the whole week without talking about the plastic rocks, but I didn't quite make it.
2: No, I my bug is, like, they've got quotas on milk, right? If they go over their quota, they dump it.
0: Yeah.
2: Now, open it up. Open it up. Give us milk. You know, I just looked at what real butter costs. Over $9 for a half a pound.
0: Like, isn't that something?
2: Open it up. The farmers, they're not dumping the extra milk because that costs some money just to milk the cows. Now they can sell it. We get cheaper milk. Like, how does a family give their kids milk on a regular basis? You know, that's our best source of protein for the kids. Or
0: Paul,
2: calcium, sorry.
0: I was going to say, Paul, I'm listening to you talk, and it makes me think about growing up, every supper growing up at home on the farm, we had a glass of milk with supper.
2: Of course. Good milk.
0: Yeah,
2: good milk. The best milk,
0: yeah,
2: right?
0: That's right.
2: But anyways, yeah, like, open it up. The farmers are going to make more money. The price is going to go down. And, you know, as a guy who's a senior, the best product I could be eating is real butter. That's so healthy for you, for everybody.
0: You're not going to get me to argue, especially if it's being used in baking. Paul, thanks for the call. 1-877-332-8255. These calls that we're fielding today are great examples of what Bugs and Hugs is set up to do. It is literally an opportunity for the province to just talk. What's bugging you? What's on your mind that you're frustrated about? Or maybe you've got something great you want to send a shout out. I love to take those as well. Okay, Martinsville, Saskatchewan is where we head next. I've got Ed on the line. Welcome to the program, Ed.
3: Thanks, Bray. Always nice to hear from you. Always nice to hear your voice, too, after John Gormley.
0: What do you got for us today on Bugs and Hugs?
3: Two things. First, both a bug and hug. First, the hug is for Dolly Parton, who just passed away.
0: Mm.
3: And She was an inspirational example of all the good that people can do in the world.
0: Did you ever get a chance to see Dolly, Ed?
3: She was a little before my time. So
0: yeah.
3: I was born in the late 70s, so.
0: She did come to Saskatchewan as recently as, I think, 2016. But, you know, that's the thing. I think you bring up a good point, Ed, is that regardless of whether you were a super fan or not, I think we all can appreciate Dolly was just, she was just a great, down-to-earth, relatable person.
3: Yeah, she was an inspiration to all our generation.
0: Yeah.
3: Yeah, so, Bug, well, of course, it's Trump's antics. And, yes, it's regarding about him trying to rename or doing a publicity stunt showing that he's saying, oh, I'll just change Lake Ontario to Lake America, which we know there's no chance in heck they can do. Okay. It's people who follow him and believe his every word that bugs me that they're going to fall for that kind of thing.
0: Mm-hmm. Publicity stunt. This is the first time I've heard that used today on the show, but that's probably the best way to categorize it.
3: I think so, yes.
0: That is what it was. Down deep, he knows exactly what he's doing. Ed, thanks so much for the call. 1-877-332-8255. Where am I going to go next here? Let's go to Tom in Karenport. Hi, Tom.
4: Hi, Evan.
0: What do you got today?
4: Well, what I got, I just didn't get to make my point last week, and I apologize because I'm not good on the phone.
0: Go ahead. I'll give you time right now.
4: Thank you very much. So when you were talking about this farmer in Manitoba shooting his guns.
0: Right.
4: Okay, I brought up, we were grain farmers, we still have cattle, we're getting older. But anyway, we bought lake property at Resort Village of South Lake at Buffalo Pound. My wife did 17 or 18 years ago. Since then, and I'll be quick so I get to my point, we have had the government inundate us with trespassing on our property with Euclids, excavators, everything. This is the third time, and we're still in court with them now again. But when it went, Evan, that this farmer in Manitoba, well, what do we do? Because the council that is doing this, there were actually two councils, they had, the first one was all farmers on their council. The second council now involved, they have a farmer on their council. And what I don't understand, Evan, is I feel for the farmers in remoteness, but what are farmers doing on councils voting for and allowing the destruction of our property?
0: So,
4: and lastly, okay,
0: yeah, go ahead.
4: We have been in contact with the provincial government offices for 17 years now, unlimited times. And you know what they tell us? Oh, you're good citizens. Keep going to court. Oh, keep going to court. You're good citizens. Over 80,000 now. And they also told us undone. We can't do anything to NRM. Well, no, we can't do anything to a council, a rural council. They're their own body.
0: Here's what I'd like to do, Tom, because this, I mean, I don't completely understand, obviously, the battle that you've got on your hand. I put you on hold. I'm going to get Frank to get your number, and I'm going to have someone from our newsroom reach out to you, because this feels to me like there's a lot here to unpack. You and I had a bit of a chat last week on the show, and I don't know that we're going to do justice to it on Bugs and Hugs, but I would like to dig into this a little bit more. So if you'll indulge me, hang on the phone. Frank will get your number, and we will be able to continue this conversation. Okay, I'm going to take one more call. Sure. Let's go to Lorna in Saskatoon. Hi, Lorna. How are you on this Friday?
5: I'm just great. How are you?
0: Not too bad. Have you got a bug or a hug today?
5: I've got a big hug out for Superstore on 8th Street, because when I went shopping the day after they announced that Dolly Parton had passed away, they were playing her music in the store.
0: Really?
5: A beautiful tribute. Yes.
0: Wow. So you're shopping in Superstore on 8th and Dolly's cranked in the background.
5: That's exactly right.
0: I love it. I love it, Lorna. Were you a Dolly fan?
5: To a point, yeah. Yes, I did see her when she was in Saskatoon many years ago.
0: Sure.
5: And, you know, I enjoyed her music for sure.
0: Yeah, she was a role model. She was relatable. She was, she was a great lady for sure. And it was a loss for us, but we've got lots to remember her by for years to come. And Lorna, thanks so much for that call. Okay, let's take a break. We'll come back. I'm going to try and cipher through some of the texts on the text line. We've got a little bit of time left on Bugs and Hugs. We will be back shortly here on 980 CJME and 650 CKOM.
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22: For Crooked Water Hard Iced Tea from the makers of Alibi Vodka.
0: Welcome back to the show. Bugs and Hugs is a great opportunity for people to just share. I mean, these can be very disconnected thoughts. It's not like we have one theme that goes for a full hour. We will literally go anywhere. Case in point, Joe and Regina with a hug and a bug today. A hug to the officers with the Corman Park Police, who made the arrest of two motorcycle racers speeding over 200 kilometers an hour. His bug is to the motorcycle racers for endangering the lives and increasing insurance rates. Joe and Regina. Daryl in Turtle Lake. Here's a bug. This is Daryl's bug, but I'm just going to step aside for a second and say, this is a bug that I've seen from numerous people on the text line. And this is the directive that went out from a high-ranking director at CBC, directing CBC staff not to refer to 9/11 as terrorist attacks. Did you see this story? Warren Kinsella, who is a regular guest on our show, I think he broke this. He got a hold of an email that was a directive to people at CBC from, again, a high-ranking person in the company, basically to say those 9/11 terrorist attacks were not terrorist attacks, but they should be referred to as a plane hijacking with poorly trained pilots, essentially minimizing what happened on 9/11, which, of course, the anniversary of 9/11 is not that far away now. I've seen a number of texts weighing in on that. Bassam Bashra, I think, was the fellow's name, senior director of the CBC. Here's another text. This one's from Cameron in Regina, basically trying to minimize the terrorism involved in 9/11, which is, yeah, as we know, is nearing its 25th anniversary. I mentioned it's obviously not that far away, but so Cameron, Todd, Linda, I mean, there's a number of texts that came in on this. I wanted to make sure I got that on the air. And thanks again to Warren Kinsella, who was one of the ones that got this going. Sean and Weyburn, first of all, a hug to your guest, Professor Ian Lee. He doesn't say anything further, but I will remind people that if you didn't catch Ian Lee, he was with us this week. He's an economist from Carleton University, and he's the guy that said, I don't think these counter tariffs or these retaliatory tariffs are the way to go. He essentially says, focus on diversifying trade and focus on getting back to the table. Get a negotiated deal. Lots of countries have been able to do it. So Professor Lee says there's no reason why we can't do it here in Canada as well. So just to give you a little bit of context, when Sean in Weyburn says a hug to Professor Ian Lee, that's who he's talking about. And of course, you can always go back and listen to the whole segment if you're interested in hearing what he had to say. His bug is our GDP per person has fallen 30% from even with the United States over this last decade through the Trudeau Carney policies. If the current dispute continues, our economy will deteriorate further. I don't believe Carney Ford want to get a deal done until their by-elections are completed. Anyway, he goes on. This is a fairly long text, but Sean, thank you for the text. You're not alone in the belief, and many people will say it, that even those that believe Carney wants to get a deal, because I mean, I've said it on the air. I don't think he's deliberately tanking our country. I seriously don't think that. But I also recognize this isn't bad for Mark Carney, right? This is giving him, in a lot of ways, some loft in the ratings, in the polls. We got some by-elections coming up, three at the end of the month here, which is right around the corner, but then a number further yet to have this year. So you can't deny that this has put the wind in his sails, taken the wind out of the conservative sails, certainly through that's what the polls are showing as well. Thank you to everyone texting in. The low gas price texts, I didn't get to many of those, but they're definitely still low in eastern part of Regina. So thank you for that. It sounds like they're down around $1.34.9 still in the east part of Regina, which is some 40 cents cheaper than they were just a few days ago. Okay, Belton Johnson, it's Eaton Time coming up next here on 980 CJME and 650 CKOM.
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25: From the National Newsroom of the Canadian Press, I'm John Kennedy. A daughter of Anil and Samira Grover says she and her sister have not heard from their parents, who are among the 32 Canadians missing in severe flash flooding this week along the Nepal and China border. Somia Grover says it's been difficult not to imagine the worst.
26: Even the video of the flash flood itself hitting the immigration center, it was really difficult to watch, especially since we had just learned about the flood, and it just takes your mind to the worst circumstances and the worst possible outcome you can think of. So that's basically how we've been doing. It's been really bad, but we're trying to hang in.
25: No Canadians are among the 121 foreign nationals who the Nepal Tourism Board said had been rescued. Some Canadian labor and industry leaders agree on not rushing back to the bargaining table with the U.S. Canadian Labor Congress President Bea Brusk says walking away from the table is sometimes the best thing that one can do in a negotiation. Automotive Parts Manufacturers Association President Flavio Volpe says it's a bad deal with the U.S., and that could cost even more than the current automotive tariffs. He says he's not worried about how long Canada may have to wait to get a deal that works for Canadian manufacturing. Manitoba's government has outlined over $100 million in tariff supports to help local businesses deal with the fallout of Canada's trade war with the United States. Jobs Minister Jamie Moses says the measures include low-interest loans, tax deferrals, and wage subsidies.
3: We continue to work by listening to manufacturers, exporters, agricultural producers, and Manitobans about the rising costs and the access to markets around the world, and the uncertainty that the tariffs have caused.
25: Moses says the programs are meant to complement and fill in the gaps in the $7.5 billion of tariff supports announced by the federal government on Tuesday. The mayor of Summerland, British Columbia, says work is just beginning after a wildfire ravaged the region surrounding the Okanagan community earlier this month. Doug Holmes' comments come after the Bald Range wildfire was declared held by the BC Wildfire Service nearly a month after it was sparked. Holmes says this was among top concerns for the local watershed, where Summerland gets all of its drinking water, which was burned through by the wildfire.
4: When spring runoff, you're going to get all that burn debris coming into our water source. All the ash and the algae that we know forms after a fire like that, there's all kinds of concerns that might not show up right away, but in the next few years.
25: The Bald Range blaze was among the biggest wildfires in BC this year, destroying or damaging 150 structures while forcing 20,000 people to flee their homes. This is the Canadian Press. In sports, Nathan Lucas, George Springer, and Kazuma Okamoto hit home runs. Dylan Cease pitched 6 innings of 4-hit ball with 8 strikeouts. And the Toronto Blue Jays opened a 3-game weekend series against the visiting Seattle Mariners with an 8-1 win. Okamoto's home run was his 27th of the season, while Springer had 4 hits. Freddie Freeman hit an RBI single in the 8th inning, snapping a 1-1 tie and lifting the visiting Los Angeles Dodgers to a 2-1 win over the Detroit Tigers. All-star pitcher Tarek Skubal had returned to Detroit for the first time since the Tigers traded him to the 2-time defending World Series champions. Ryan Gerard and Victor Hovland are tied for the lead going into the weekend at the season-ending Tour Championship. Gerard made an 80-foot birdie putt, and the other 6 were inside 6 feet in his round of 65. Hovland shot 66 to join him at 10 under 130. From the Canadian Press, I'm John Kennedy.
5: I'm David Curtin with your 980 CJME News Update. Our power bills could be going even higher than what SaskPower wanted. The rate review panel says SaskPower is under some serious financial and operating pressure, and that's why it might need more than the 3.9% it's requesting. It says it'll make a final decision once it gets updated financials from the Crown. The repaving of Louvain is done near Harbor Landing. Now Arcola is next. Starting Saturday, the city starts paving work on Arcola from Prince of Wales to the bypass. Eastbound lanes will be closed through Tuesday. Then it moves into the westbound lanes Wednesday, wrapping up on Friday. Trade war, the latest. Terry Swiston, owner of farm equipment dealer Full Line Ag in Saskatoon, is hoping a trade deal with the U.S. is reached soon.
6: I just want this trade wars over and done with so we can get on to normal.
5: Swiston says many in his line of work are stuck in limbo, bracing for another few months of pain. An invasive species was caught before entering a Saskatchewan lake. Last month, conservation officers found zebra mussels on a boat at Blackstrap Provincial Park, south of Saskatoon. The boat had been in Lake Ontario. The owner was charged, the boat quarantined and decontaminated. CJME weekend weather, partly cloudy, risk of a storm overnight, a low 13, a mostly sunny Saturday, with a risk of a storm in the afternoon, a high 29, showers on Sunday. That's your 980 CJME News Update. I'm David Curtin.
18: 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It's Eatin' Time with Belton Johnson for the Saskatchewan Cattle Association.
0: All right, every Friday at 11 o'clock, it is thank you to the Saskatchewan Cattle Association that we get to have a good chat with our friend Belton Johnson, who is a Grey Cup champion. He's a rider extraordinaire. He's a grill master extraordinaire. And he is our guest right now. Belton Johnson, thanks for giving us some time today.
7: Always. How's it going today, there, Evan?
0: Not too bad, but I heard a vicious rumor. I heard a vicious rumor that it's not just the riders that have suffered two losses recently.
7: No, it's not just the riders. My RML team, the Stampeders there, we're 0-2, so the back's against the wall, and we got to figure out how to come out here swinging, Evan.
0: So you got to practice this weekend. What are you saying to these young athletes? What's your speech?
7: Oh, my speech is we got to pick it up, guys. You know, let's look at each other. Let's look in the mirror here and figure things out. Just need a little bit more aggression. It's okay to, you know, football. It's okay to be violent out there on the field. But play within the means. We got to figure it out.
0: All right. Well, I'm anxious for game three now. I want to see if that motivation speech can do it. Hey, the Riders had their own little set to or chat, I guess, in the locker room. It sounds like Corey Mace wanted to have a little bit of extra time with them to talk about discipline and the penalties.
7: And that's a good thing, right? Because, you know, again, they're on a two-game losing streak, and that's the one thing that sticks out to me is the penalties and that turnover battle, right? Offensively, they've letting the ball, you know, giving up the turnovers there. And, again, you look at BC game last week, there's, what, 2-3 penalties where the Riders scored, but those penalties cost them the points, right? So, I'm not panicked. They got a great culture there. They got a great team. They just got to clean some things up here.
0: I said I was chatting with Jamie on the show this morning. He was my 8:30 guest, and I said to him, you know, I'm very curious to know what Shamar Bridges will bring. I mean, he's a kid that has proven in his rookie year in the league he was stellar, but then he kind of got shelved for year two. So a recent acquisition for the Riders in wide receiver could be interesting.
7: It will be. And I like that pickup. You're right. He was outstanding rookie of the year there, I believe, in the East Division 2024. And what I like about him, he's a big target. He's 6'4", right? I believe he's a little over 200 pounds there. And I think he'll be a guy that, you know, can go up, get the ball. And again, I think the experience that speaks for itself. You know, the Riders, they got a lot of young talent there at the wide receiver position. And maybe it's going to take some growing pains for those young receivers, right? So right. If you bring in a experienced guy like Shamar Bridges, that could bridge the gap there a little bit, maybe.
0: Hey, speaking as a former O-lineman, how about that pass to one of the big fellas there in the last game?
7: Oh, I love that. To Daniel Johnson there. My brother, he coached Daniel Johnson at Purdue there. And so I shared the video. I found one on Twitter there. And my brother's like, oh, yeah, he's athletic, man. I wish I had used them like that.
0: that's a highlight. I mean, I remember, I'm telling stories now from years ago, but when my son was playing high school football, he was an O-lineman for Sheldon. And there was one game where they used him. They put him in the tight end position. No one was thinking he was going to get the pass. He ends up getting the pass in the end zone for about a 4-yard touchdown. It was like the highlight of his football career.
7: And that's amazing. But I'm going to tell you, Evan, if I had to be in a situation like that, I just see me dropping the ball or something bad happening.
0: I've heard you've got good hands, Belton. I don't think that would have happened. Are you worried at all about Chad Kelly? I mean, this is a guy that likes to throw the ball. He also has been intercepted quite a bit. What do you think the defense is going to target on?
7: And that's the thing I have to remember. You know, the Riders they played, week four? And they lost to the Argos. So, yes, the Argos, they could come in here, they could get a win. But the thing that I like is Chad Kelly, he has thrown up, I think, 15 interceptions on the season. And so, to me, this is the opportunity, again, for the defense. Yeah. Capitalize, get those turnovers. You got to score, get some points off the turnovers here. It's a great time for the defense to feast on Chad Kelly, I believe.
0: What have you got for a prognostication for the game, Belton?
7: So the score that I do have the Riders winning, and I have a score of 29-25.
0: 29-25. Okay, I said 27-21. The Riders haven't put up big points the last couple of games. I mean, we had a game this year where we scored 40 points in the game. In the last two games, we haven't scored a total of 40 points. So I'm hoping we see some offense razzle-dazzle out there again this weekend.
7: Well, and it being a home game, the Riders, they need to show up and show out here.
0: Yeah. Well, we got green and white prognostications coming up at 12 o'clock, so we'll see how your score compares to the calls that we get. But let's jump into some food talk here. Smoked jalapeno popper meatballs. Sounds delicious.
7: Oh, this is another one of those called a tailgate-type recipes there, Evan.
0: Okay, let's get into it.
7: All right, the first thing we want to do is get out a large mixing bowl, combine ground beef, ground pork, breadcrumbs, minced jalapenos, salt, pepper, egg, garlic, and make sure we get it all mixed and well combined.
0: Okay.
7: Now, the second part is we need a stand mixer with a whisk attachment because we're going to whip cream cheese until we got it nice and smooth. And we're going to add in a minced jalapenos. I like to add a little season there too of the jalapenos. Just heat it up a little bit there.
0: Okay. Don't sure scratch your eyes while you're mincing your jalapenos.
7: Oh, that's happened before.
0: I know.
7: Yeah, don't do that.
0: I know. I've learned the hard way.
7: So the next thing we're going to do is prep the meatballs by scooping out about 2 tablespoons of the meat mixture there in your hand and just form a nice round shell like a bowl. Once we got that form, we're going to spoon in a dollop of that cream cheese mixture in the center. And we're going to finish the meatball off, you know, just by adding a little bit more. Roll that meatball in your hand gently to make sure all the seams are pinched together. Okay. Are you still there?
0: Oh, yeah. I'm right here. I'm envisioning the pinching, the spooning, the dollop. I got it all.
7: All right. So, and we're going to repeat those steps until we made all the meatballs.
0: Okay.
7: Now, we're going to place those meatballs on a tray and cover with plastic wrap, refrigerate them for about an hour or so, about an hour to 8 hours.
0: What does that do, Belton?
7: Well, that's because you're mixing and mashing and all this, you know, that heats the meat up and everything, right? So we do want to chill or cool down a bit just so they form and hold a shape of that meatball.
0: Okay.
7: Now, we're going to get the smoker fired up to 225 degrees. And this is where I like to put my cast iron skillet out there on the grill and get that heated up just to hold the temp there for about 5 to 10 minutes to that skillet nice and hot, Evan.
0: Okay.
7: We're going to place the meatballs in there, and we're going to cook them until they hit about 160 to 165 degrees internal temperature. And that probably take about 45 minutes to an hour. And again, it just depends on the type of grill smoker you have there.
0: Sure. Okay.
7: Now, we're going to remove the skillet from the smoker. We're going to allow those meatballs to cool for about 5 to 10 minutes before serving. After that, Evan, guess what?
0: What, Belton?
7: Oh, it's eating time.
0: Oh, it's eating time. I love it.
7: No. And I'm going to tell you, we got to let them cool, right? Because we got that hot cream cheese in there.
0: Now I feel like you're lecturing me. Now you're saying, Evan, don't forget. I can see you wanting to bite into one of these things. You will burn your mouth.
7: Oh, it's happened to me before, Evan. Just fair warning.
0: Patience is a virtue. Belton, it's a great recipe. Smoked jalapeno popper meatballs. We'll throw it up on our social media, our Facebook pages, as always. Thanks for the chat. Go Riders.
7: Hey, go Riders. Have a good one.
0: Have a good one, Belton. We'll be right back here on 980 CJME and 650 CKOM.
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0: I've come to the national championships a few times, but it's always a privilege to be in Saskatchewan. I love it here. And I'm at Beardy's in Okemonisis, First Nation today. It's a little north of Saskatoon. It's a beautiful day, and I hope everybody in Saskatchewan's having an awesome Friday.
1: So let's talk about your trip to Saskatchewan today. What are the announcements you're making, and what are the investments you're talking about?
0: Well, locally here in Beardy's and Okemonisis First Nation, we are building one of Canada's 25 FIFA Legacy community soccer pitches. The ground's already been broken. I'm here with Canadian legend in basketball, Michael Linklater, a name that's familiar to anybody who knows about basketball in Canada, but certainly a household name in Saskatchewan. We both work very closely with Canadian Tire Jumpstart, one of the greatest sport participation charities in Canada. And the Government of Canada partnered with them to ensure that the legacy of the FIFA 2026 Men's World Cup was strong in terms of community infrastructure. And what we're building here in, on the First Nation, right next to the elementary school, so it really couldn't be at a better place, is a 24-hour lit artificial turf, enclosed, safe, inclusive soccer pitch that's going to be managed by the community. It's going to provide soccer opportunity for countless kids going forward for decades to come. This is the fourth one that we've built in Canada. We've already been in Calgary. We've been in Surrey. There's one in Winnipeg that got started, and also down in Toronto on the waterfront is the first, the sort of proof of concept soccer pitch. They're awesome little facilities that kids enjoy. They love. They're enclosed, so you don't have to worry about the out of bounds so often. And there's there's fully integrated nets there, so you don't have to drop your backpack after school and make a net and pace it out. So thrilled to be here at Beardy's and Okemonisis First Nation. Thrilled to be in Saskatchewan to highlight not just this investment in the FIFA 2026 Men's World Cup legacy, but also the $1 billion investment that you referenced. Over the next 5 years, we're strengthening Canada's sports system.
1: So let's talk about that. Secretary of State for Sport for Canada, Adam Van Cooverden, is my guest. Let's talk about that $1 billion investment. What are the results that you hope, that you expect will come as a result of that investment?
0: That's a great question. First, I want to emphasize this is an additional $1 billion. So what Canada already invests in sport. Canada's proud to be, the federal government's proud to be the largest investor in sport in Canada. This is an additional $1 billion to invest in sport, really for five big things. We're going to build and invest in more sport infrastructure. We're going to renovate some older facilities, and we're going to build new infrastructure as well. We're also going to protect athletes. We're going to make sure that the sport system is purpose-built to take care of people, to ensure that it's safe and inclusive and a positive space for everybody, because we've all heard too many stories about unsafe sporting environments for various reasons. We're going to drive up the participation rate. That's the third thing. We want more people to have access. We're going to do that by reducing all the barriers that exist, whether it's a cost barrier or a transportation barrier, lack of infrastructure, an uninclusive, unwelcoming environment for certain people. Whatever it is, we want disabled Canadians, all sorts of Canadians, newcomers, Indigenous folks, every single Canadian deserves access to sport, physical activity, recreation, and play. The other thing we're going to do is we're going to continue to perform. We want on the international stage and here in Canada, we want to keep breaking Canadian records. We want to keep setting world records. We want to win medals at the Olympics and the Paralympics. We want to continue to be a sport nation that wins internationally. And then last but certainly not least, we are strengthening the Canadian sports system from the perspective of hosting more international events. Just like the FIFA 2026 Men's World Cup proved, Canada is the best sport hosting nation in the world. We want to do more of it.
1: So when I listen to you laying out, I mean, each one of those goals, I think, is important and should be prioritized. I wonder if you have thoughts on, because my understanding of just how money flows, I mean, this will flow to provinces, to communities, to projects, and then they will carry it out. Because the question often is, how will everyday Canadians, how will young parents who have children who want to get into sports, how will they see, realize, and feel the benefit of this funding? I know that doesn't come directly from the feds, but do you have a vision of how that might impact people?
0: Yeah, absolutely. And before I explain that, I just want to give a shout out to Saskatchewan as a province. This is a sport-loving province. This is a province that has always invested well in sport. You can see that by the number of people that make it to the NHL and the CFL, the number of people that play in professional leagues and win Olympic and Paralympic Commonwealth medals. Saskatchewan's a sport province, and one of the reasons is because the province of Saskatchewan has traditionally invested more than the average amount as a province. So kudos to Saskatchewan for always doing that. You know, part of it is because of a strong legacy in the lottery's funding, and the Saskatchewan Lottery and Gaming Corporation does a good job of, well, Sask Lotteries, as you call it, does a really good job of investing with the province, and the government does too. Now, the federal government, we have an obligation to work directly with our national sport organizations. So say, for example, your kid enjoys volleyball. We're going to strengthen Volleyball Canada to make sure that all of their activities are aligned with all the provincial sport organizations across the country. We're going to encourage them to develop stronger relationships with all the clubs in the municipalities that host regional events, that develop clubs, that hire and train coaches, and that create those opportunities. You know, it has to start from the top. I'm a strong believer in strong institutions leading the way for provincial organizations and then clubs and municipalities that actually deliver the sporting activities. But then we're also going to work with charities like KidSport, like Canadian Tire Jumpstart, like the Canadian Parks and Recreation Association. All of these organizations have fantastic initiatives to keep Canadians moving. Just recently, we announced $6 million for Participaction. People recognize Participaction, whether it's the Hal Johnson and Joanne McLeod years or the Community Challenge or any of the initiatives and campaigns that they've had out there in Canada to keep Canadians moving. You know, sport is a spectrum. We can talk about sport as simple human movement. You can talk about it physical activity, competitive opportunities, or just moving after school or work, making sure that you're getting your steps in and that you're living a healthy and active lifestyle. Sport adds something positive to everybody's life in Canada, and we want Canadians to have more of it. So with better leadership, better governance from all of our national sport organizations, that'll trickle down all the way through our PSOs, our clubs, our municipalities, and those who deliver sport in our backyards. We're going to have a stronger sports system in Canada.
1: We're chatting today with the Secretary of State for Sport of Canada. Adam Van Cuverden is joining us in the province today. We have him by phone, but in the province making some announcements. You mentioned, Secretary, about one of the pillars, one of the priorities was around safety in sport. We know the good side of sport, but we also know there's some challenges. The Future of Sport Commission describes some of these safety problems as systemic. Do you think sport is safer today than it was 5 years ago? Are we making positive strides? And what more do we need to do?
0: I'm very confident that we're making great progress. And Evan, I really appreciate the focus on this and the question. And I'll give a shout out to Sask Sport because they've stood up an independent third-party mechanism to, you know, deal with and adjudicate on these safe sport issues that arise in communities so that there's better transparency, stronger governance, a reaction and a response to these incidents with more integrity and consequences. From a federal perspective, we've stood up Sport Integrity Canada, and we've given them the responsibility and frankly the obligation to ensure that sporting environments across the country are safe and free of discrimination and abuse. You know, we know that discrimination and abuse exist outside of sport as well. It's always wrong. And we are focusing as a federal government on strengthening these systems, creating accountability, ensuring that there are consequences to negative and abusive behavior that's not to be tolerated in sport, and working with all of our PSOs, our clubs, and our national sport organizations, because now every national sport organization has a safe sport policy. They've signed on to the Universal Code of Conduct for maltreatment, to fight maltreatment in sport. They're all signatories to Sport Integrity Canada. There's training that's required for coaches and officials and administrators. Parents and competitors, athletes are encouraged to do an online training. And actually, you know what? I competed in like my 25th or 26th Canadian championship recently, like a couple of years ago, actually, in canoe kayak. I just raced a C15 event with my canoe club, and I had to do the safe sport training in order to get on the water, and I gladly did it. I filled it out, and you know, I'm not embarrassed to say, even after 20 years on the national team and 7 years working on this project with the federal government, I learned something. So there's something to be said about everybody taking an extra step to make sure that the environments that we're creating and supporting in communities are safe, free of discrimination and abuse, but also just as inclusive and welcoming as possible. We want sport to continue to build up our communities and the strength of our kids and the confidence that we all feel when we develop and get better at something. That's the positive side of sport that I want to see continue to be more and more prevalent in our communities. And to answer your question directly, yeah, I'm confident that this hard work is definitely creating a safer sporting environment for all Canadians.
1: Adam Van Cooverden is my guest. Last question, as an athlete yourself who came up through the system, and I think you did a good job of highlighting. I mean, not every athlete will stand on Olympic podium, but that doesn't mean they can have a great, you know, they can have a great life journey through sport. What is it as an athlete that you looked at the system? You probably weren't looking at it through the political lens at the time, but now that you're in this chair, you definitely want to make an imprint on and make a change for the better.
0: Absolutely. I think that sport is Canada's greatest nation building activity. I think it brings us together. It provides us a common purpose. It rallies all Canadians behind, you know, a common flag, a common purpose, our favorite team, Team Canada, particularly these days for obvious reasons. I reflect on my experience in sport all the time. You know, I was fortunate to be world champion, to win lots of Canadian titles, and to go to the Olympics and come home with medals. But those aren't the chances that I undertook that actually taught me a lot of lessons. When I came home from World Cups, coming in fourth or fifth or ninth or 15th place, those are the times when I reflected and looked at how I can improve, can do to get to the next level, how I can make sure that my training environments were positive, that I was contributing to other people's success, that I was being a great teammate, and being a good athlete from a coach-athlete relationship perspective. Those things taught me a lot about working on teams, about being a good leader, and about focusing on what matters for Canadians.
1: Mr.
0: You know, everything I know, and continues to teach me a lot as I come out to communities like here in Beardies and Okemesis First Nation, and see how much sport is having a positive impact on the kids here.
1: Mr. Secretary, thank you so much for your check-in today. Enjoy the rest of your time in the province.
0: Thank you, Evan. It's easy when the weather's like this, so thanks. Happy Friday to everybody in Saskatchewan.
1: You've hit us on a good day, that's for sure, a good fall harvest day. That's Secretary of State for Sport of Canada, Adam Van Cooverden, and he is here today making a couple of different announcements, as you just heard. And yeah, he's a fellow that's no stranger to sports. 4 Olympic Games, winning 4 medals, including the gold in Athens, 8 medals from the World Championships, 2006 Canadian Sprint Canoe Championships, an example of him being here in Saskatchewan, participating at Wascana Lake in Regina, winning 5 gold medals and a couple of silvers there, and now in this role as Canada's Secretary of State for Sport. We'll take a break. We'll be right back here. Green and White Prognostications coming up at 12 noon, 650 CKOM, 980 CJME.
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0: You know, there's so many speculations around why the talks broke down between Canada and the United States. We're talking about the trade talks, the renegotiation of CUSMA. Of course, both sides pointing at each other. Canada said, well, the United States showed up with a bunch of things that they wanted to slide in at the last minute. We didn't feel comfortable and we walked away. The United States is saying Canada was guilty of that. In fact, yesterday I watched an interview that was done with Howard Lutnick, who, of course, is the United States Secretary of Commerce. He was the one that some news reports in Canada were speculating showed up at the table in the 11th hour and made some unreasonable demands. He really pushed back on that in the interview. In fact, he basically said, you think I care about the French language? Give this a listen.
1: We negotiated and Canada was going to have the best trade deal in the world. And what happened was that Canada walked away. We had a deal. We shook hands. The president announced it, right? Everybody was positive. Canada made the decision for political purposes. They wanted to walk away. This is politics only. If you think I ever said the words French, do I care about how the Quebecois speak? I mean, what could matter less to America? We don't care. So the fact is, we never brought those words up. This is manufactured, and that's why the president put out a truth saying it was a complete lie, right? It was manufactured. So there's the sovereignty party trying to run, and they're in the lead in Quebec. And so this was Mark Carney manufacturing something that would try to keep them from winning. And then you have Alberta has an independence resolution. These are elections in October. So he's making this a political thing for Canada. And my guess will be, as soon as his elections are over, you're going to see a plane full of Canadian negotiators flying down and go, come on, come on, we'll give it to you before your election. This, we're just being used by them, right? That's what happened. That's why it ended. It didn't happen for math. The math was sensational. It was a great deal that we shook hands on.
0: Well, there you go. The U.S. Secretary of Commerce weighing in on Canadian politics and how he thinks it is twisting things in all of this. Something tells me this conversation is continuing on for some time. In fact, next week we'll have more guests on the whole trade discussion. But first things first, green and white prognostications. Who wins tomorrow? Toronto Argonauts, Saskatchewan Rough Riders. Your chance to tell us who you think will win, what the score will be, coming up next with green and white prognostications here on 650 CKOM and 980 CJME.
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9: From the National Newsroom of the Canadian Press, I'm John Kennedy. Union and industry leaders are urging Ottawa to hold its ground rather than rush back to the trade talks with the U.S. Automotive Parts Manufacturers Association President Flavio Volpe says tariffs are hurting companies, but a bad agreement could cause even greater cost and drive investment out of Canada. Unifor President Lana Payne says Canada needs to build its own economic leverage and protect industrial capacity while the dispute continues. Canadian Labour Congress President Bea Brusque says workers need more support and believes Ottawa should wait for Washington to show that it's ready for serious negotiations. Canada's Privacy Commissioner is asking the federal court to force Google to remove certain search results tied to dropped criminal charges. The case involves a person who says the information led to stigma, lost work opportunities, and a physical assault. Privacy Commissioner Philippe Dufresne says Canadians should have a limited right to be forgotten when Google argues that privacy must be balanced against freedom of expression and access to information. Family members of a couple from Markham, Ontario, say they are among 32 Canadians missing after a severe flash flood earlier along the Himalayan border between Nepal and China. The daughter of Anil and Samira Grover say that she and her sister have not heard from their parents since the flood on Wednesday. Anisha Grover says her parents are going on a pilgrimage through Mount Kailash in Tibet, an important site for people of their religion.
10: I think the part that really hurts the most is that our parents, they have done everything for us. And I think this time around, we encourage them to go on this trip and really like enjoy themselves.
9: She says her mother is active in their local temple and the Isha Foundation, a nonprofit spiritual organization. The mayor of Summerland, BC, says work is just beginning after a wildfire ravaged the region surrounding the Okanagan community earlier this month. Doug Holmes' comments come after the Bald Range wildfire was declared held by the BC Wildfire Service. It came nearly a month after the blaze was sparked. Holmes says among his top concerns is the local watershed, where Summerland gets all of its drinking water, which had been burned away through the fire.
11: When spring runoff, you're going to get all that burn debris coming into our water source. All the ash and the algae that we know forms after a fire like that, there's all kinds of concerns that might not show up right away, but in the next few years.
9: The Bald Range blaze was among the largest wildfires in BC this year, destroying 150 structures while forcing 20,000 residents to flee their homes. Celine Dion is back in Paris preparing for her first series of concerts since revealing her diagnosis of stiff person syndrome. The Quebec singer will perform 16 shows starting September 12th, with another 10 concerts planned next May. Dion says returning to Paris feels emotional and familiar. This is the Canadian Press. In sports, Nathan Lucas, George Springer, and Kazuma Okamoto hit home runs. Dylan Cease pitched 6 innings of 4-hit ball with 8 strikeouts. And the Toronto Blue Jays opened a 3-game weekend series against the visiting Seattle Mariners with an 8-1 win. Okamoto's home run was his 27th of the season, while Springer had 4 hits. Freddie Freeman hit an RBI single in the 8th inning, snapping a 1-1 tie and lifting the visiting Los Angeles Dodgers to a 2-1 win over the Detroit Tigers. All-star pitcher Tarek Skubal had returned to Detroit for the first time since the Tigers traded him to the 2-time defending World Series champions. Ryan Gerard and Victor Hovland are tied for the lead going into the weekend at the season-ending Tour Championship. Gerard made an 80-foot birdie putt, and the other 6 were inside 6 feet in his round of 65. Hovland shot 66 to join him at 10 under 130. From the Canadian Press, I'm John Kennedy.
0: I'm David Curtin with your 980 CJME News Update. Our power bills could be going even higher than what SAS Power wanted. The rate review panel says SAS Power is under some serious financial and operating pressure, and that's why it might need more than the 3.9% it's requesting. It says it'll make a final decision once it gets updated financials from the Crown. The repaving of Louvain is done.
12: near Harbor Landing. Now Arcola is next. Starting Saturday, the city starts paving work on Arcola from Prince of Wales to the bypass. Eastbound lanes will be closed through Tuesday. Then it moves into the westbound lanes Wednesday, wrapping up on Friday. Trade war, the latest. Terry Swiston, owner of farm equipment dealer Full Line Ag in Saskatoon, is hoping a trade deal with the U.S. is reached soon.
13: I just want this trade war's over and done with so we can get on to normal.
12: Swiston says many in his line of work are stuck in limbo, bracing for another few months of pain. An invasive species was caught before entering a Saskatchewan lake. Last month, conservation officers found zebra mussels on a boat at Blackstrap Provincial Park, south of Saskatoon. The boat had been in Lake Ontario. The owner was charged, the boat quarantined and decontaminated. CJME weekend weather, partly cloudy, risk of a storm overnight, a low 13, a mostly sunny Saturday, with a risk of a storm in the afternoon, a high 29, showers on Sunday. That's your 980 CJME News Update. I'm David Curtin.
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0: Is it the fourth quarter already? Harvey wanted that one on All Request Friday, 1-877-332-8255. Welcome to a Friday edition of the Green Zone, All Request Friday. Whatever tune you want to hear, let us know, whether it's getting geared up for the Rider game tomorrow or next weekend's the last summer weekend. Not this one. Next weekend with the long weekend, but the penultimate last summer weekend at getaway to the cabin, lake, wherever you're heading this weekend. If it's not Mosaic Stadium, send in the request now, 1-877-332-8255. But we're talking football with Dave Naylor.
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0: Dave Naylor from TSN is our NFL, CFL insider here on the Green Zone. Okay, Dave, what do you want to see tomorrow from the Saskatchewan Roughriders to be sure that this two-game losing streak is an anomaly and not a trend?
2: Well, you know, sometimes there's mysteries in football and sometimes there's not mysteries in football. And I don't think the Saskatchewan Roughriders two-game mini losing streak is a great mystery. I think it's three things. I think it's injuries, which every team deals with, and I've never heard a team that goes through any sort of losing streak that didn't cite injuries as part of it, but that's real. There's certainly, you know, fewer playmakers on the field, and that's not changing this week with Johnny Johnson out and Samuel Emilis out. I mean, that's still a reality. It's going to continue. But the other two things they can do something about, and that's turning the ball over and taking penalties, right? And the turnovers in particular, which is really, I mean, you saw the frustration coming out in Trevor Harris a week ago. And of course, you know, this is a game where they should be able to win the turnover battle because the quarterback on the other side has had a propensity to turn the ball over in large volume so far this season. But I mean, it's really just getting rid of negative plays. You know, negative, there's a line that I've heard sometimes say that football games are often lost as much as they are won. And sometimes they're lost, the way you lose them, the most efficient way to lose a football game is with negative plays, like turnovers and penalties.
0: Well, Dave, let's get to the biggest story around the CFL this week. And you broke the story over the weekend that Sean Burke relieved of his duties. And hello again, Jim Popp. What do you think of what has gone on in Ottawa this week with the removal of Sean Burke, although many probably expected it to happen sooner rather than later? But I was not expecting Jim Popp's name to return to the Canadian Football League to try to help the Red Blacks.
2: Well, I think it came down to two things for Ottawa. One is they could let the season play out and replace Sean Burke after the season when you would have had the sort of full menu of people you could go to either working in the Canadian Football League or not. But if you were going to make a move now, your pool of people really becomes smaller. I mean, there's not that many people that are equipped to come in and oversee or the review of a CFL operation as Jim Popp is doing with Ottawa who aren't otherwise engaged somewhere. And Jim Popp had been working in the UFL until last year. You know, there was a restructuring that went place. They centralized kind of a lot of their football operations. And so he was available. And I think the thing that I think stands out is everybody looks at this. Jim Popp was fired in 2019. You know, he's been gone from the CFL 7 years, but he had been working out, you know, he'd been the liaison with the NFL, overseeing all transactions. You know, I spoke to him this week. He said during his time in the UFL, he had 1,800 players that worked out for NFL teams. Now, that's not signed or went to camp. That's teams that got workout, players that got workout. But the point is, you know, his hands were dirty with football players, if you know what I mean. Mm-hmm. That's what he was doing. And, you know, look, I think there's some risk here for Ottawa, but I think what mitigates some of that risk is it's not like they signed Jim Popp to a 4-year contract, you know, to be senior vice president of football operations. Their commitment is 3 months. So, you know, he gets to come in, a guy who's got a strong background in personnel. There are almost 100 former UFL players in NFL camps this summer, and most of them will be cut. So he will have the inside track on knowledge on those players. And he gets to test drive the Red Blacks, and the Red Blacks get to test drive him and sort of see over the course of the next few months whether, because I think, you know, Jim has not shied away from the notion that he is a candidate to be there permanently. He wants to be a candidate to be there permanently. And, you know, if he's there making recommendations, if Jim Popp makes a recommendation that he should be the guy who works alongside Ryan Dinwiddie, then the club has a decision to make. Because, of course, after the season is done, your possibility of candidates to come in and work alongside Ryan Dinwiddie, you know, opens up much more broadly. But that's the decision Ottawa has to make. I think it's a sensible decision over the next 3 months, and they just kind of have to see how it goes from there.
0: Dave Naylor, our CFL NFL insider here on the Green Zone. Now let's get to Vernon Adams Jr., a little surprised after 2 weeks that he is not playing this week, so hasn't been able to shake off that injury suffered against the BC Lions. So a lot of people, I think, are shifting their pick from Calgary to Hamilton with Josh Lovett quarterback, Dave.
2: Yeah, every time we see a new starting quarterback debut in the CFL, though, I think we should all, I made this point a few weeks ago on other guys, start paying attention. This league is going to need like five new starting quarterbacks the next 2.5 years. So every time we see somebody you haven't seen before, pay attention. Look, on Vernon Adams specifically, my colleague Farhan Lazi spoke to Dave Dickinson this afternoon. And, you know, I think the fact that Dave Dickinson, as a player, you know, dealt with head injuries, he may have a greater sensitivity to guys coming back off of head injuries than maybe some other head coaches would. I don't think it's a long-term thing. I don't think it's a serious injury. It's just that Dave Dickinson, you know, they were in conversations with VA this week, just decided to give him another week. And that's the sense, certainly, that Farhan and I say. I talked to him on the phone after he spoke to Dave Dickinson, and that's kind of the nature. So this is just one, you know, they're erring on the side of caution. Never a bad idea when you're talking about head injuries. And as I say, Dave Dickinson certainly knows firsthand what those could be like. So I don't think we're talking about VA being gone a while, but, it has been sort of the VA story in the league that, you know, sometimes he's beat up by the second half of the season. And with that, the performance can dip. So, yeah, I understand why Stamps fans might be nervous about seeing the calendar sort of move towards late August and VA's, you know, now sitting out. And what does this mean for the second half of the season? And we'll all get a chance to see what Josh Love is all about.
0: Dave Naylor's our CFL and NFL insider here on the Green Zone. Coming up next, the Vegas Raiders will not yet name their starter, which has me going, what? The Cleveland Browns did name their starter, which had both Dave and I go, what? And who of the group of CFLers who are trying out in the NFL might make the cut and who might be back in the CFL sooner rather than later? More with Dave Naylor next on 980 CJME and 650 CKOM.
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0: All Request Friday is you wanted to hear a little Pearl Jam on this Friday afternoon as we get set for the Riders and the Argonauts tomorrow. But right now it's Dave Naylor, our CFL and NFL insider. Dave, after the game last night, the Raiders lose to the 49ers, and head coach Clint Kubiak would not disclose a starter. I don't understand this. What's the delay? Just say Kirk Cousins is the starter because Fernando Mendoza clearly needs work.
2: Yeah, I think that's the conclusion here, that Kirk Cousins is going to be the starter. And let's be honest here. Kirk Cousins, at some point, is going to relinquish the starting job to Fernando Mendoza. That's how things work. He's the first overall pick. You take a quarterback that high. It is just a matter of when. And I think what Clint Kubiak is saying is when has not arrived yet. It's going to be Kirk Cousins. I think we know that. And basically, I don't know why he wouldn't come out and say it after last night. Maybe it's a bit emotional for the player. He didn't play great last night. He looked kind of overwhelmed at times. And maybe you don't want to make that snap decision. I think a lot of times when you talk to coaches right after a game, I think if you've been in situations where you ask them, the podium after a game about some future situation, and the first thing they're going to do is defer. It's just not something they often do, is make snap decisions in the first 30 minutes after even a preseason game. But this is just a when thing. And I think the fact, if Mendoza had outplayed Kirk Cousins, even to some degree enough to earn the job, we wouldn't be playing this game. They would have come out and said, Fernando Mendoza is going to be our starter in week one. They would have given him that clarity. They would have given the team that clarity. The fact that they haven't said it, I think, means, overwhelmingly likely we're going to see Kirk Cousins for the first few weeks of the season. Although, I say, playing the Dolphins in week number one, it must be tempting, to give your rookie quarterback a soft mark potentially in week number one, but it all appears it's going to be Kirk Cousins.
0: It better be Kirk Cousins. That's all I'm going to say. The Cleveland Browns weren't afraid to name a starter. That was my Deshaun Watson. The numbers didn't add up. Like, Shedeur Sanders looked like he did outplay Deshaun Watson in the preseason, but I couldn't believe it, Dave. The owner this offseason said it was a mistake signing him, and now he's back being their number one. What a soap opera in Cleveland.
2: I don't understand this one. And by the way, I watched that preseason game because it was against the Bills. So I it's not like I'm just going by hearsay about how bad his performance was. I saw it. It was 30, like 6 of 15 for 35 yards and intercept. I mean, against the threes and fours of the Bills, right? And it was not good. And here's the weird thing is that in some universe where Deshaun Watson catches fire and leads Cleveland to a successful season, the way his contract is structured, they have to release him next year. I mean, because the way things you can do to manipulate a contract so that it's not, strangling you along the way. You can kick money kind of down the road. And then there's a portion with the way the Browns have it that if he was to be retained for next season, I mean, they have to pay him some outlandish sum. So he's not going to be their quarterback next year if he sucks. He's not going to be their quarterback next year if he's great. And the Browns this year, realistically aren't playing for anything. So how in that scenario and everything else and the fan baiting afterwards was the other thing, right? Which you never, ever, ever do. You never go to the podium and trade and spar with the fan. It doesn't matter if you're right. You can't do it, right? And so you all add all of that up and Todd Monken comes up and says, yeah, he's our starter. I'm as mystified, Jamie. I don't have an explanation for you on this one other than the fact they're paying him. And maybe... It feels like an owner thing, and I know you mentioned the owner said, well, that was a mistake, but often I think when you see guys playing that makes no sense in a football kind of context, often, especially in football where owners tend to kind of have opinions, I sometimes think that's owner. Maybe it's just as simple as we're paying this guy this much money, he's going to play for us. It may get them to where they need to be by next April, and that is at the very top of the draft.
0: All right, let's get to it. We only have about a minute left here, but there's a few players. I know there's a bunch of guys who've been drafted in the CFL, like Curtis Rourke and those guys trying out, but there's a few players who are in the CFL that are on the bubble, so to speak, in the NFL. The guys I have listed down, like Robert Carter Jr., the BC Lions, and Indy, Devin Vericek of the Tiger Cats, also with the Colts, Dante Myers, of course, of the Riders with Cincinnati, and Nick Kalinich, former Tiger Cat with the Chicago Bears, and the punter of the Tiger Cats just got waived by the Cleveland Browns today, Nick Constantino. But it looks like Dante Myers is keeping his job.
2: Yeah, if you're a Saskatchewan Rough Rider fan watching these NFL camps, it's bad news. I mean, Curtis Rourke is going to be there. He did broken ribs in that preseason game, but all indications are he's going to be on the roster. He's hanging around this season. This is not the year that Curtis Rourke shakes free. And Dante Myers with Cincinnati, same thing. 8 catches for 70 yards in the preseason. He's looked good. Farhunt mentioned this on our SportsCenter hit yesterday that there was a practice where he stayed, a half hour working one-on-one with Joe Burrow in his Farhunt comment. He said, that's not what Joe Burrow wouldn't invest in that time after practice with a player who's not going to be there. It would seem very unlikely. So, that's a tough position to make. Receiver going CFL to NFL, you don't see it that much, but I think he's going to be there as well. In Indy, I think Robert Carter has a shot, if not on the active, probably maybe more likely the practice roster. Devin Vericek, it sounds like it may be a long shot for him. That I think the Ticats are anticipating they may get him back. And then that creates an interesting situation because, of course, they replaced him with Winton McManus at middle linebacker during the offseason. And, that was kind of, a big signing for them. I don't think Winton McManus is moving, but when you've got a player as young and athletic and as talented and Canadian as Devin Vericek is, the Ticats will welcome him back and find a place somewhere for them, for him on their defense.
0: Okay, Dave, I'm going to let you stay on for the 1 minute drill, okay? Because there's breaking NHL news that I want to tell you first. Okay, Dave, you ready for this? And I want your reaction to it. The Colorado Avalanche have extended Cale McCarr for a deal worth $20.4 million per season.
2: So he's going to make how much more than Connor McDavid this season?
0: Eight. $8 million per.
2: Yeah, NHL salaries this summer, right? Big jump at the high mark. Wow. Now, that's I'm not surprised. I mean, if you're going to pay it to somebody, that's not a bad guy to pay it to. So I'm not shocked, and that's about where I would have expected that one to land.
0: Dave, have a great weekend.
2: Thanks so much, Jamie. Talk to you next week.
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1: I'm David Curtin with your 980 CJME news update. Our power bills could be going even higher than what Sask Power wanted. The rate review panel says Sask Power is under some serious financial and operating pressure, and that's why it might need more than the 3.9% it's requesting. It says it'll make a final decision once it gets updated financials from the Crown. The repaving of Louvain is done.
3: near Harbor Landing. Now Arcola is next. Starting Saturday, the city starts paving work on Arcola from Prince of Wales to the bypass. Eastbound lanes will be closed through Tuesday. Then it moves into the westbound lanes Wednesday, wrapping up on Friday. Trade war, the latest. Terry Swiston, owner of farm equipment dealer Full Line Ag in Saskatoon, is hoping a trade deal with the U.S. is reached soon.
4: I just want this trade wars over and done with so we can get on to normal.
3: Swiston says many in his line of work are stuck in limbo, bracing for another few months of pain. An invasive species was caught before entering a Saskatchewan lake. Last month, conservation officers found zebra mussels on a boat at Blackstrap Provincial Park, south of Saskatoon. The boat had been in Lake Ontario. The owner was charged, the boat quarantined and decontaminated. CJME weekend weather, partly cloudy, risk of a storm overnight, a low 13, a mostly sunny Saturday, with a risk of a storm in the afternoon, a high 29, showers on Sunday. That's your 980 CJME News Update. I'm David Curtin.
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4: Little Dean Brody from Greg's request on the text line, 1-877-332-8255. You can send in your request as we head into the weekend. The Riders tomorrow at Mosaic Stadium. 5 o'clock is the kickoff. The Green Zone pregame show begins at 3. Drew Remendes coming up at 4:05. I can't wait to chat with him about the breaking news in the National Hockey League today. Elliot Friedman yesterday reported that the deal with Cale Makar was closing in for his extension. Well, it closed today. Cale Makar on social media, on the Colorado, said, great to be here, committed. The term of his deal for Cale Makar is an 8-year extension. It'll kick in next year for $20.4 million. Per season. He is the first player in NHL history to have a deal that will pay a player over $20 million per season. It just, what was it? It felt like 6 years ago it was the first $10 million. Now we're already the first $20 million per year player, Cale Makar of the Colorado Avalanche. Drew Remendes coming up at 4:05, but joining us right now is our Green Zone Saskatoon sports reporter, Scott Roblin. Scott, what's your reaction to Cale Makar's deal today?
6: I'm not surprised in the least bit, because this is a player who has been dominant over the course of his NHL career. Pretty much since he came into the league, this has been a player who has been such a key force on the defensive end, where he has been relied upon to lead that Colorado team from the defense out, even though you have Nathan MacKinnon and at the time Mikko Rantanen and Gabriel Landeskog. He is the engine of that team, and he has basically achieved every objective so far in his career. He's won a Conn Smythe. He's won the Stanley Cup. He's won the Norris. I mean, this guy already is a Hockey Hall of Famer, and I think if there was anybody in the league to get that first $20 million payday, it's Cale Makar.
4: Yeah, and next year the Oilers can sign Connor McDavid's extension, and who knows what that could look like if he signs that extension. Of course, looking back at that draft, I love looking back at drafts. Cale Makar was the 4th overall selection. You might remember the Colorado Avalanche out of the Brooks Bandits of the American Junior Hockey League drafted him 4th. Elias Pettersson was 5th. If only the Canucks had a higher pick. Anyways, the top 3, Nico Hischier of the Devils, Nolan Patrick of the Flyers, and Miro Heiskanen of the Dallas Stars. The Flyers especially might be kicking themselves so that they didn't go with Cale Makar way back in 2017. But Scott, you were following along last night with the Huskies exhibition game, and man, what a moment. You did a great feature this week. I know you've covered all of Anton Amenrud's really collegiate career, and it was such devastation last year finding out of his battle with cancer and removed from the roster because he had to do those chemo treatments and everything else. But there he was. Wasn't it great to see him back on the field last night?
6: It was a really special moment, not only seeing him back on the field, but back to Anton Amenrud. And the only way I can describe that is a confident quarterback, someone who knows his targets, knows the system.

0: that he plays under Scott Flory. Back when he was initially diagnosed with cancer and, you know, we were wondering why hasn't he played in a number of weeks and they're doing all these tests to figure out what it is. And then, of course, the news comes that he's got T-cell non-Hodgkin's lymphoma. You're just hoping for the best for him. But at the time, you're not necessarily thinking, oh, where's this going to put him in his football career? It's, is this guy going to be able to live a normal life? And not only did he tackle that process head on, I mean, Ryker Frank, the day it happened, his former Huskies teammate said that he heard from Anson, went to hospital, and Anson said, pump me full of the harshest chemicals you have because I want to get back onto that football field. And fast forward 9-10 months later, he puts on 35 pounds over the offseason. He was down to 170. He's back to 205, near his playing weight from last season before his diagnosis. And he goes out in a preseason game, but goes out and throws 9-for-14 with 154 yards passing in a quarter and a half. It's an incredible story. Scott Flory was saying post-game, it's a Netflix movie. It's a Hollywood story. And one of the most humble kids you'll come across. It's pretty remarkable what he's done. And he will be, if he's healthy, a candidate for top player in U Sports this year.
1: It's a remarkable story. You can read Scott's feature as always and all his work at CJME.com, CKOM.com. Anand Amanrud back with the Huskies on the field because here we go, football season. It is here. That was an exhibition game, but you know, next weekend it is the opener. How is Scott Flory looking at his Huskies club this time around?
0: I think he likes it. I mean, you know, make no mistake, the Huskies lost a lot of talent from last year's team that came within a win of a Vanier Cup. I mean, you lose Ryker Frank, as mentioned. You lose Seth Hundeby at linebacker. Daniel Weeb, of course, now in the CFL with the Saskatchewan Roughriders. Charlie Parks is in the CFL now with the Ottawa Redblacks. This is a team John Stoll, a defensive back. They lost a lot of players and a lot of key players who were there for 5 years. But early indications are players are stepping up, and you saw that last night against Alberta where they win 35-1, and really at no part in the game was it like, ooh, the Huskies are showing their rust. They're not really ready for the season. Scott Flory said post-game that they wanted to see execution in all three facets of the game, and he saw that from opening kickoff until the last whistle at Griffith Stadium. I think this team's ready. We'll see how players will slot into the lineup. I thought Olen Penner did a phenomenal job at running back as they're dealing with a couple of nicks and bruises at that position. But overall, I think a very solid start to the season. Again, still preseason, so how much can you read into that? But from a readiness perspective, I expect this team to go out and not only play for another Canada West title, but again, try and get over that hump to win the Vanier.
1: Also, out of Saskatoon, of course, the Hilltops going to Edmonton, revenge on their minds to take on the Wildcats, who got the best of them earlier in the season. They're 2-1 with the Wildcats and the Huskies. Look out for those Edmonton teams all of a sudden there, Scott.
0: Yeah, and you know what? I'm a big fan, even though as much as we talk about in this province of Hilltops and Thunder, and rightfully so, they've been the dominant teams out of the province. I think a little bit of parity makes the CJFL and the Prairie Football Conference better. I think, you know, these teams should be pushed, and the Hilltops have been so far. And Tom Sargent even said after their win last week, 36-26 against the Calgary Colts, boy, not perfect. There's a lot to clean up in terms of execution, in terms of discipline, but a win's a win. And I think at this point for the Hilltops to compete with a team like Regina in the standings, they got to start racking up some wins and, you know, not get that second loss of the season and fall into kind of that mushy middle. So it's a big game. Like you said, revenge on the minds against the Wildcats, given their lone loss of the season against them. And it's going to come down to, I think, the run game. I know you had Corbin Ebbin on. What's his health situation going to be like? But even if he's not getting as many snaps, you still have Brody Karmanicki back there.
1: Yeah, he had a huge game filling in for banged up Ebbin last week, over 100 yards, couple of touchdowns too in that win over the Calgary Colts. So there's definitely depth in that running back room for the Hilltops. But real quick before we let you go, Scott, you checked out Blades' first day on the ice. Of course, the Saskatoon Blades, kind of the last of the Saskatchewan teams to hit the ice. PA, Regina, and some of the others were on earlier this week. But what are you seeing from the Blades? How much does Mr. DeSilva like this group?
0: I think he likes them a lot. Starting with Martin Solovech in net, spoke with him today. He's replacing Evan Gardner, Philadelphia Flyers draft pick, and I think Saskatoon Blades fans have a new fan favorite. He is quite the personality, and he just loves to make people laugh and smile. Colin Priestner said he was getting over to North America and was able to crack a few smiles from the customs agents as well, which we know is tough. So he's one player, and then their last two first-round picks in Kane Martinick and Tegan Dernitsky. Martinick can play the entire season. Dernitsky can be called up for a few games. It's their first camp, and look flashy, look good on the ice, so there's a lot of excitement around Bladesland.
1: Right on, Scott. Have a great weekend. Thanks for your time.
0: Yeah, thank you so much.
1: That is Scott Roblin, our Green Zone Saskatoon sports reporter. As man, go read that feature again, the comeback story of Anton Amarud. If that doesn't get you in the feels and get you just motivated of a young man's perseverance, I don't know what will, because and he was there last night slinging it. Couple of scoring drives he led back at quarterback for the University of Saskatchewan Huskies. Of course, next weekend is the beginning of the U Sports regular season schedule in football with the Rams and the Huskies. Now, coming up here on the Green Zone, again, Drew Remed is going to be, and he'll talk about Connor Hellebuck's trade request out of Winnipeg, but also the breaking hockey news today. Cale Makar has re-signed, re-upped with the Colorado Avalanche. His extension that will kick in next year makes him the first ever NHL player to make $20 million per season. 8 years, 20.4 per season for the best defenseman in the National Hockey League, Cale Makar. 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
12: I recently heard a phrase that piqued my interest. I heard that nuclear starts in Saskatchewan. Once again, nuclear starts in Saskatchewan. This makes sense. We mine about a quarter of the world's uranium, which is the foundation or fuel for basically all nuclear power. This fuel is the backbone for nuclear power, and it's the basic building block and starting place for nuclear power. Add to that, the chemical owns about half of Westinghouse, and a lot of the world's reactors are based on Westinghouse technology, and Chemical's world headquarters are in Saskatoon. And then add that Saskatchewan will start building reactors in the coming years, and the phrase takes on an entirely new perspective. Oh, and then add that the first nuclear medicine treatment machine was the Cobalt 60 therapy unit. It was designed at the U of S and used for the first patient treatment in 1951 in Saskatoon. Nuclear starts in Saskatchewan. I'm Eric Anderson from CIMSA.
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1: Jamie Nye with you here in the Green Zone. The Rough Riders making a lot of changes to that depth chart. Some of them out of necessity because of injuries to Samuel Emilis Jackson Ford and Johnny Johnson III. So Nelson Lacombe will start at safety for the injured Ford. Because he moves to safety, that means they need a new corner. So James Burgess Jr. comes on the roster for his first start. Shea Oladipo will be starting at Sam linebacker in place of Antoine Brooks Jr. That is a straight roster move, not an injury for Antoine Brooks Jr., so they want to take a look at Oladipo there. Meanwhile, on the offensive side, Deshaun Mims and Daniel Weeb will start. Dylan Jetty moved as a backup, and Shamar Bridges makes his Rough Rider debut tomorrow. Britton Gray with more coming up at 5:05 here on the Green Zone. Also, we're going to ask for your predictions. At 4:35, we're going to open up the fan line. What do you expect to see from the Riders tomorrow? More of what we've seen or a return to the team we believe are contenders for the Grey Cup again this season? 1-877-332-8255. Also, Blue Jays baseball, 5:15 first pitch. It's another Apple TV game if you're trying to figure out why it's not on Sportsnet. I need to see. Have they posted the lineup yet? Where's Vladdy in the order? Is he eighth? He should be eighth. Did you hear the boos last night from the fans?
24: A high drive to deep right. And it's gone. A two-run homer for Pasquantino and a six-run sixth inning And the booing is getting louder.
1: Yeah, that was the... Then Vladdy grounded out in the bottom half of that inning. And he got booed louder than that. The lineup is out, by the way. He's batting third. Like, why? Isn't it time? Like, this is just John Schneider going, come on, it's got to happen. It's got to turn. Please turn. It's going to happen. He has been, we've been doing this with Vladdy for the entire season. It is the end of August. There's only 1 month left. Send a message. Corey Mace is sending a message. They've only lost two straight games. Hey, Antoine Brooks Jr., you're going to watch this week. Oladipo's in there. But here we go. Like, have Okamoto bat third. He's batting sixth in the lineup. Anyways, what would you do with Vlad? If you're the manager, just sit him. Have somebody else play first base. They take on the Seattle Mariners, who all of a sudden are just a half game back of the Blue Jays in this race for the wild card, by the way. The big, big, big set is next week when they take on the Cleveland Guardians, the team that is currently holding down that wild card spot that the Jays are 3.5 back of. Although Andrew Shepherd apparently showed me a note today. He kept it because when they lost six straight games at the beginning of April. You might remember they lost six games at the beginning of April. I came into work and I said, Shep, I hope you know it's over. It's done. The Jays aren't this. It's over. That was April the 7th. So I was way ahead of my time in predicting the Jays season was over. Because goodness gracious, last night was ugly.
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1: From the National Newsroom of the Canadian Press, I'm John Kennedy. U.S. President Donald Trump says the United States has reached what he calls the biggest oil deal in history with Venezuela. The deal would give a new private company 100-year rights to develop fields holding 65 billion barrels of proven reserves. A U.S. official says America would get an effective 55% share of the company's output, but experts say boosting Venezuelan production could take years because of damaged infrastructure in the region. Canadian union and industry leaders are urging Ottawa not to rush back to the negotiating table with the United States. They say Canada should continue to try and use its leverage rather than accept a deal that could possibly hurt domestic manufacturing. Ottawa is imposing retaliatory tariffs of 15 to 50% on hundreds of U.S. products starting September 8th, going dollar for dollar with the American tariffs. The mayor of Summerland, B.C. says the work is just beginning after a wildfire ravaged the region surrounding the Okanagan community earlier this month. Doug Holmes's comments come after the Bald Range fire, which caused thousands to evacuate the area and destroyed or damaged 150 structures, was finally declared held by the BC Wildfire Service. Holmes says the community is still in the early stages of recovery.
2: During the evacuation, we really pulled together as a community and we helped each other get through it. And we're going to need that spirit. We're going to need to work together and remain united to rebuild our community. And we're going to need the support from others near and far.
1: The downgrade of the Bald Range fire means there are now only two major out-of-control wildfires of note in British Columbia, each including the Boston Bar and Clinton. Family members from a couple in Markham, Ontario, say they are among 32 Canadians who are missing following severe flash flooding this week along the Himalayan borders between Nepal and China. A daughter of Anil and Samira Grover say they have not heard from their parents since Wednesday's flooding. Anisha Grover says her parents were embarking on a pilgrimage to Mount Kailash in Tibet.
3: It's kind of just been a nightmare of trying to get answers, trying to get updates, trying to locate them, finding resources, reaching out to like social media, creating like posters online, just trying to get a better handle on what we know and what is it that we don't know and kind of piecing everything together.
1: Entire villages have been wiped away in the region after the flooding, with major roads, bridges, and electrical systems and other critical infrastructure severely damaged. At least 570 people are dead and nearly 2,000 are still missing. The late Dolly Parton is surging in musical streams worldwide following her death on Tuesday. U.S. audio and video streams jumped by more than 2,400% that day. By Wednesday, Parton was the world's most streamed artist. This is the Canadian Press. In sports, Aja Wilson had 27 points and 8 rebounds. Jackie Young scored 23 points, and the Las Vegas Aces beat the Toronto Tempo 93-73. Young had 8 assists with no turnovers. Chelsea Gray added 11 points. The Winnipeg Blue Bombers came up with a total team effort and stunned the CFL-leading Montreal Alouettes 44-28 in front of a sold-out crowd at Princess Auto Stadium. The Bombers entered the CFL contest with losses in 3 of the last 4 games, creating major doubts with a fan base that has become accustomed to greatness following 5 straight trips to the Grey Cup between 2019 and 2024. Dylan Cease struck out 8 in 6 innings, and Nathan Lucas, George Springer, Kazuma Okamoto all smacked solo homers to help the Toronto Blue Jays beat the Seattle Mariners 8-1 on the opening of a 3-game weekend series. From the Canadian Press, I'm John Kennedy.
4: I'm David Curtin with your 980 CJME News Update. Our power bills could be going even higher than what SaskPower wanted. The rate review panel says SaskPower is under some serious financial and operating pressure, and that's why it might need more than the 3.9% it's requesting. It says it'll make a final decision once it gets updated financials from the Crown. The repaving of Louvain is done near Harbor Landing. Now Arcola is next. Starting Saturday, the city starts paving work on Arcola from Prince of Wales to the bypass. Eastbound lanes will be closed through Tuesday. Then it moves into the westbound lanes Wednesday, wrapping up on Friday. Trade war, the latest. Terry Swiston, owner of farm equipment dealer Full Line Ag in Saskatoon, is hoping a trade deal with the U.S. is reached soon.
5: I just want this trade war's over and done with so we can get on to normal.
4: Swiston says many in his line of work are stuck in limbo, bracing for another few months of pain. An invasive species was caught before entering a Saskatchewan lake. Last month, conservation officers found zebra mussels on a boat at Blackstrap Provincial Park, south of Saskatoon. The boat had been in Lake Ontario. The owner was charged, the boat quarantined and decontaminated. CJME weekend weather, partly cloudy, risk of a storm overnight, a low 13, a mostly sunny Saturday, with a risk of a storm in the afternoon, a high 29, showers on Sunday. That's your 980 CJME News Update. I'm David Curtin.
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5: Hope you're having a great Friday afternoon, Saskatchewan. Getting ready for the weekend. Tomorrow, 5 o'clock kickoff, the 3 o'clock Green Zone pregame show, the Riders and the Toronto Argonauts. Don't mind the forecast. Just don't even look at the forecast. Just bring rain gear, potentially, for tomorrow afternoon at Mosaic Stadium. They are hoping the thunderstorms will be coming later in the evening. Like, if this was a 7 p.m. kickoff, they'd be like, but there is a 30% chance of thunderstorms showers for the game tomorrow. Just how about 8:30 come? If you want to have a thunderstorm, 8:30, Mother Nature. How about that? And we're long gone from Mosaic Stadium. We're already on the postgame show. Fingers crossed, because it's almost sold out for that game tomorrow at Mosaic. I know he's gearing up to come down Highway 11 for this one, Drew Remenda.
6: Now, here's the long and the short of it. I hate hockey and I don't like kids.
0: It's time to drop the gloves.
7: We're losing!
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7: They're burying us alive!
9: But hey, as they say in hockey, let's do that hockey.
5: He might be the first car at the tailgate on Saturday at noon, is Drew Remenda. Drew, how's the last couple of weeks been? It's been a minute.
10: It's been a while, Dave. It's been good. To be honest with you, I am ready to hit the road, but not in that direction. Well, going south, yes, but I'm going a little bit more west as well. So
5: that's
10: going to happen in a few days. So I'm going to have to skip out the trip to Regina for the Rider games tomorrow.
5: Yeah, all of a sudden, here we are. Hockey's right around the corner. And today, oh my goodness, Cale Makar said if that little punk in San Jose is getting 18 in a bit, you're paying me 20.4. So Cale Makar, what do you think of that deal? 8 years, $20.4 million per for the best defenseman in the National Hockey League.
10: Well, you just got it, right? I mean, what was Colorado going to do? Say no? he is a fantastic defenseman. He is a player that, when you look at the best players in the league, not just defensemen, the best players in the league, he's got to be in the top five. He's a big of the drink in Colorado. There's not much that you can look at with Cale Makar and complain about his game. He has got everything you absolutely want in a defenseman. I would have liked to have seen him make a play in the Olympics on that overtime, but it's another story. When you look at the what he's done and how good he is and the type of person apparently he is, it's where things are going in the National Hockey League. As far as salary, that the best players are going to get these huge contracts. But Cale Makar proves he is one of the best in the league, and they really didn't have a choice in Colorado. They were going to give him whatever he wanted.
5: We were having the conversation off the air, like who's the next one, and just I was doing quick rundowns of rosters. Nikita Kucherov could sign a contract extension this offseason if he wants to. He'd be in that 20 million category, wouldn't he, Drew?
10: He would be. It's very interesting with Nikita Kucherov, though, because, you know, when you watch the Tampa Bay Lightning throughout the whole year, his game is so much more, it's not as dynamic, say, as Cale Makar's or McLean Celebrini's or McKinnon, certainly not McDavid, as far as how he plays the game. He is such a cerebral player and so good at little things. And remember we used to have Brian Engwall all the time, and he'd talk about the little things that Kucherov does, you know, with passing the puck and moving the puck and getting in the right position. The interesting thing for me is that with Kucherov, a lot of his points come on the power play. And when they had Darren Radish last year, and Radish just turned it on, it's amazing what happens when you have a, you know, you're a free agent the next year. Maybe you see it in the National Hockey League go up. And he and Radish really had a nice hookup on the one times from the point. So when you look at that, I'm going to be really interested to see how his power play points hold up. But he always seems to find somebody on the power play that he hooks up with, and they're able to get those very valuable points that they need or the goals that they need at the right time. But Kucherov will definitely be in that number, without a doubt.
5: How much has this offseason really reset what players will be signing for? Like, we've seen Connor McDavid go, okay, I'll sign for 12.5. And, you know, Nathan MacKinnon, same thing. And is this, what's going to be the standard? What's going to be, like, is 18 now going to be a discount for the Oilers to re-sign Connor McDavid, or the Leafs to re-sign Austin Matthews, or whoever signs those players when they hit free agency? How much has this offseason reset the salary structure in the National Hockey League?
10: I think that's a great point by you. And completely, in my opinion. And it started off with the awkward feat that Leo Carlson got from the Philadelphia Flyers, and Daniel Briere and Keith Stone went after the Anaheim Star and offered him $18 million. And Pat Verbeek in Anaheim had no choice but, and he said he was going to anyway. So he matches. So that's it. There's like, that guy at that level, there he is. That's the number, $18 million. And Macklin comes in with $18.4 million. And he told the NHL.com the other day that he actually left the money on the table. Oh, okay. That's an idea.
5: And Kale took it.
10: And Kale. Great point. But yeah, for Connor and MacKinnon and Keith Groff and the next wave of stars that are coming, okay, what are we paying them? When Bedard signed the extension, I went, oh, that's a good number. Okay, that seems very logical and fair. And then everything exploded after Leo Carlson over. And that we've seen that happen before, not to this level, and it still makes me look at Sidney Crosby and go, you're an amazing human being.
5: Isn't he? Unbelievable. 8.7. And he's been doing it for the last, like, what, 11, 12 years?
10: I think this will be the 12th year. Yeah.
5: So let's play the Connor McDavid game, because people are already texting in. How is Kale McCarr worth $8 million per season more than Connor McDavid? Well, he signed his contract later than Connor McDavid did.
10: Right.
5: So Connor left money on the table, no doubt, to win a Stanley Cup.
10: Right.
5: But now that it's been recalibrated, will Connor McDavid pass Kale McCarr, or do you think Connor will again take a discount to win?
10: Knowing a little bit about Connor and knowing and talking to him, you know, those first 5 years and Edmonton when he came in the league and getting a chance to, he wants one thing. He wants to win championships. He wants to be known as a champion. He wants to win the Stanley Cup. It's hard, you know, I don't mean predictions, you know how much I love them. I would have a hard time believing that Connor will max out as much as he can to the top of the salary cap in order to continue playing. I think Connor, more than anything, wants to win a Stanley Cup. He wants to do it, and he stated it many, many times. And Connor, the one thing about Connor, he is not full of crap. He doesn't say things just because. That's what people want to hear. He will tell you honestly what he thinks, and he grew into that role. And I believe he will take, if he can see it on the horizon that this team's got a chance, then I think they'll take less money just around himself with the cast, because he knows better than anybody. He's done everything he can to try to win that team a Stanley Cup, and he can't do it. I mean, he needs help. Leon's help, Hyman's help, Bouchard's help, but he needs more than that, and he knows it. So I would think, I believe in my heart he would take less than the maximum. Who knows what the maximum will be in 2 years.
5: Okay, the other big story this over the last 24 hours was Connor Hellebuyck making it public that he does want a trade request. From all indications, it's probably more his agent than Connor wanting to do it to put a little more pressure on Kevin Cheveldayoff to get a deal done before training camp. But you've listened to me long enough to know how I feel about players signing deals with no trade clause, and then especially Brady giving, you can only trade me to one team. But what do you think this means for Kevin Cheveldayoff's next few weeks? Or do you think he's just going to be like, no, we'll trade you when we get the deal we like, and if you want to come play, come play, but if not, stay home?
10: That's exactly what he's going to do. He's had all summer. We knew it after the Olympics almost, but certainly after the season, after his exit interview, that he wanted to, that he, being Connor Hellebuyck, wanted to go somewhere else. And the one thing, you bring up a good point regarding Brady. Brady gave a list of teams, but he really said, I only want to go to Florida. And so there was really handcuffed about what Steve could do in Ottawa. So in this situation, reading all accounts and talking to some people in Winnipeg, they've said that he has been open to being able to going to other teams. I don't think they'll be Canadian teams, but the deal was almost done at the draft to go to Buffalo. They think, well, he wants to go to Vegas, he wants to go to Dallas, he wants to go to California. He was going to go to Buffalo, which is, you know, the cold squalls that come off the river there. You don't like those as much as you don't like being on Portage of Maine when it's minus 40. So he just wants to move on from something. Now, I thought you brought up a really good point. You brought it up yesterday when you talked about this, that you've got a three-time Vezina winner. You've got a Hart Trophy winner. You have got an Olympic gold medal goalie, one of the best, if not the best, goaltender in the league. So what do you want? If you're Kevin Cheveldayoff, what do you want back from him? You want everything you can get back from him. You want the moon. But because of the no-move contracts, which about 260 players at last count have throughout the National Hockey League, and as you mentioned yesterday, those star players, they've probably got no move as well, and they've got Winnipeg at the top of that list. So it makes it a very difficult job for Kevin Cheveldayoff to get the great return that you're going to need when you trade a great player. And so that really puts more emphasis on Kevin to be patient instead of going, well, he wants out, so I got to let him out. No, you don't. You're exactly right, Jimmy. This is like Dylan Larkin. Guess what, Mike? Well, Detroit isn't even having general manager yet, but this is, guess what? You're going to play here because you signed the contract here. And if I get the right deal, I will trade you. I'm under no obligation to trade you to anybody that you want to go to. I'm under the obligation that's on your list that you're open to, but I got to get the best deal possible. And if I don't get the best deal possible, you've got a nice place in Winnipeg, and we're going to try to build a championship team here. So you don't owe the guy to be traded just because he doesn't want to be there. Now, I would rather have volunteers than hostages, but in this situation, guess what? You're playing for the Winnipeg Jets until I get the right deal, proper return for you.
5: Well, Drew, we'll leave it there. Actually, I don't want to leave it there. We left you out of the Mount Rushmore wrestling debate. Do you have a Mount Rushmore of WWE wrestlers?
10: Yeah. For me, it's my son David, who's working today, he's got a very interesting one. He's got his own personal one and the one that he thinks because, you know, what they did for the business financially. For me, it's Taker, it's Hogan, it's Flair. I couldn't believe a lot of people left Flair off and Stone Cold Steve Austin. Those are my four. But
5: again, so Taker did make your list.
10: Yeah.
5: Yeah. See, Scott? Oh, yeah, said Drew Romanda. I couldn't believe... Yeah. Scott did not have Undertaker.
10: Well, I think it was an insult to the Taker, and you know, as far as a guy who's a wrestling aficionado, Scott, I don't want to say I'm disappointed in him, but he should know better.
5: Yeah, you're not angry; you're just disappointed.
10: No, I'm sad. You know. I'm past the disappointment. I'm just to a sad state.
5: Yeah. Well, there you go, Drew. We'll our next time we talk, will you already be in San Jose or?
10: I'm leaving next week. Yep.
5: There you have it. Our NHL analyst, Drew Romanda, here on the Green Zone. On the road again, the NHL season is just that close. That the next time we chat with Drew, he might be in San Jose, California for the 26-27 season. 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
5: Time now for the Green Zone 1 Minute Drill. The latest in sports, a number of roster changes for the Riders getting set for the Argos tomorrow at Mosaic Stadium. Shamar Bridges signed this week, will start at receiver, as will Deshaun Mims and Daniel Weeb. Dylan Jette moved to a backup role. On the defensive side, Shea Oladipo will be starting at Sam linebacker. Antoine Brooks Jr. He's pushed to the reserve roster. That's not injury related. Jackson Ford's out on the one game with an ankle injury. Nelson Lacombo at safety. And James Burgess Jr. will start at corner. 5 o'clock tomorrow, the Green Zone pregame show at 3. Tonight in the CFL, the Montreal Alouettes travel to Winnipeg to take on the Winnipeg Blue Bombers. Tomorrow, the Calgary Stampeders will be without Vernon Adams Jr., still not ready after that injury 2 weeks ago against BC. Josh Love gets his first start of the season against the Hamilton Tiger Cats. The Toronto Blue Jays 3.5 back of the wild card play Seattle tonight. That's an Apple TV game. And at the Tour Championship, it is a tie at the top of the leaderboard as Victor Hovland and Ryan Gerard are 10 under. Colin Morikawa is 1 back. Scottie Scheffler 2 back going into the weekend. Coming up next, we're going to open up the fan line. What are your predictions? What do you think the Riders are going to look like against the Toronto Argonauts tomorrow? Are you going with a Rider win or 3 straight losses? This is 980 CJME and 650 CKOM.
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6: I'm David Curtin with your 980 CJME News Update. Our power bills could be going even higher than what SaskPower wanted. The rate review panel says SaskPower is under some serious financial and operating pressure, and that's why it might need more than the 3.9% it's requesting. It says it'll make a final decision once it gets updated financials from the Crown. The repaving of Luvan is done. Near Harbor Landing. Now Arcola is next. Starting Saturday, the city starts paving work on Arcola from Prince of Wales to the bypass. Eastbound lanes will be closed through Tuesday. Then it moves into the westbound lanes Wednesday, wrapping up on Friday. Trade war, the latest. Terry Swiston, owner of farm equipment dealer Full Line Ag in Saskatoon, is hoping a trade deal with the U.S. is reached soon.
7: I just want this trade wars over and done with so we can get on to normal.
6: Swiston says many in his line of work are stuck in limbo, bracing for another few months of pain. An invasive species was caught before entering a Saskatchewan lake. Last month, conservation officers found zebra mussels on a boat at Blackstrap Provincial Park, south of Saskatoon. The boat had been in Lake Ontario. The owner was charged, the boat quarantined and decontaminated. CJME weekend weather, partly cloudy, risk of a storm overnight, a low 13, a mostly sunny Saturday, with a risk of a storm in the afternoon, a high 29, showers on Sunday. That's your 980 CJME News Update. I'm David Curtin.
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0: 8255 is the fan line here on the Green Zone. What are you expecting from the Riders? Cameron is expecting a sellout crowd, creating the electricity that leads to a slobber knocker of a football game. Whoever clobbers the hardest wins, says Cameron. So he's not sure who wins, but Cameron is saying it's going to be a heck of a football game. It's not going to be what we saw against the Hamilton Tiger Cats and the BC Lions. Like, let's be honest. That was some bad football we watched the last 2 weeks. Anonymous Steve on the text line, he thinks the fate is sealed for the Rough Riders. They've run out of tools in the tool bag. Chad Kelly, DeMonte Coxey are going to have a big game against the Riders, says Anonymous Steve on the text line. And when they say ran out of tools, you're looking at the injuries that, again, Sam Emelis, Johnny Johnson. So you have, here's the experience of the Riders receiving corps again. Keyshawn Johnson, Del Duncan Busby, and then Deshaun Mims, Daniel Weeb, and Shamar Bridges, total starts between them for the Saskatchewan Rough Riders is, I think, 4 out of those 3 players combined. Now, Shamar's started a lot of games in the Canadian Football League, but not with this team, and he's only had 2 practices. 1-877-332-8255 is the fan line here on the Green Zone. Another text in on a hot take. I think the Riders could win it all if they're healthy with the injuries. I think they lose 3-4 more in a row. After that, if they get and stay healthy, they could win out. Darren, that means they lose this one and the Labor Day game. 2 maybe sellout crowds watching losses won't go over well in Saskatchewan. Keep the text coming. Or give me a call, 1-877-332-8255 here on the Green Zone. What's your prediction on what you're going to get from the Riders tomorrow at Mosaic Stadium? It is a 5 o'clock kickoff on TSN, the Green Zone pregame show at 3, right here on 980 CJME and 650 CKOM.
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3: 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I'm Paul Martin.
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11: Greg Morgan here. Hope you have a great weekend. I'm going to take Monday off, but Kevin Martell's going to sit in the chair. He's going to be joined by Belton Johnson to recap the big game against the Argos and shutting the garden down following the end of summer with Rick Van Dyvendyke, host of Garden Talk.
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14: Cal, are you all dressed up in work clothes?
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15: 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Wanted to get dressed for the part. Cowtown has everything I need, too, to wear for the season.
14: Really? 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
15: Remember that garden I planted?
14: You mean the garden that I planted for you?
15: Yeah, that's the one. 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
14: But I'm not dressed for gardening.
15: It's called harvesting, straight guy. Look, maybe you just need to get to Cowtown. 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
14: Well, that is true.
15: And when you're working hard, you gotta make sure to stay hydrated. 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I get thirsty watching you work.
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14: Cal, what happened to your garden? Everything is stripped bare.
15: Yeah, I've been snacking.
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0: All Request Friday here in the Green Zone. Chris from Norquay, how about some hip with the CFL's new collab with the Kingston Boys? Yes, it was just announced today. CFL fans, every team has apparel with the company. It's called the Province of Canada is the company with the Tragically Hip and the CFL. So all the teams, and there's generic CFL apparel that will have the team logo in the middle, the Tragically Hip, and the, like it says, Saskatchewan underneath with established on the years of establishment. But it is a limited time collaboration with the company Province of Canada, the Tragically Hip, and the Canadian Football League. That is Chris's request here on the Green Zone. He also added, we're going to find out a lot about the Riders and what they're made of this week. If they can come out with a dominant win, repeat back on. If they embarrass themselves again, highly in doubt. Okay, David's on the fan line. David, what do you think we're getting tomorrow from the Rough Riders?
17: Yeah, I'm not sure what we're going to get, to tell you the truth. I think a lot of it's up in the air. I'm not overly confident, that's for sure, because of the young receiving core, and really, I'm sure Toronto will come into the game, and their number one goal will be make sure Keyshawn doesn't beat them in the passing game. And what I would like to see is them get a good run game going too. But I think Toronto, if I'm not mistaken, is pretty good against the run as well. So, but I'd like to see them get Conley out in the pass game a little more. He seems to be a pretty good receiver, and when he gets an open field, he seems to know what to do. So hopefully they can get him out in the pass game a little bit, and hopefully I'm looking forward to seeing what Weeb can do. But overall, I just think there's just not enough explosiveness in that receiving or for the Riders to win this one. And unless I like the changes, though. I like the changes on defense as well. Hopefully that gives us a little more oomph on defense and maybe create some turnovers. But I'm going with I just don't think the Riders are strong enough right now to beat the Argos. And
0: you're going with the Toronto win then tomorrow?
17: Oh, absolutely. I'm going to say about 32-24 is my prediction for the Argos.
0: So
17: that's just the way I see it.
0: Yeah, I understand it. There's a lot of people. Actually, I'll be honest, I thought a lot more people on green and white prognostications were going to go with the Toronto Argonauts than did. So there's still confidence in Saskatchewan, which is good to see. So David's not feeling that they're going to turn much around coming up tomorrow against the Toronto Argonauts. Matt texted into the Green Zone. We will see a win. So not a pretty 100% dominant win. Our defense needs a few changes on coverage during games. Harris not looking quite as sharp throwing a complete game for Trevor Harris. So Matt's thinking a win, but might not be a pretty one for the Riders at Mosaic Stadium tomorrow, 5:00. We'll see. Will Mother Nature have something to say about the quality of football tomorrow? 30% chance of thunder showers. The later into the night, the bigger the chance of thunder showers. So hopefully that's true. It holds off till like past 8:00 when everybody's on the buses going home. 1-877-332-8255. Herb in Regina. Herb, what are you thinking happens tomorrow for the Riders?
18: I like the fact that they've made changes, but I think there's going to be, with all those changes, there's probably going to be a few communication errors. So I'm not expecting a win, but if they win, I wouldn't be surprised either. You know, probably somewhere in the neighborhood of, 30 to 24 for Toronto.
0: So Herb and Davidson, he said, I think 32-24. He's going 30-24. They're on the same page, Herb and Dave. They're in the same boat. If they win, wouldn't be surprised if the Riders win, but going with the Toronto victory, just with more changes coming and deeper into the depth. Herb, as you said, maybe some communication errors go with some big plays for the Toronto Argonauts. Yeah, I get it. I'm a coin flip on this one, too. I picked the Riders, but the changes leave me hesitant. Just the focus this week, the refocus, I should say, this week, maybe on the Rough Riders. That's what has me swinging over to the, talking to Jameer Thurman today. I just have this feeling of this group are ticked off. And when football players get ticked off is with the quality of players the Riders have, that's probably not the best news for the Toronto Argonauts. Text here from another anonymous Steve. We will blitz our linebackers and win big. Hopefully the refs don't take any more touchdowns away. Yeah, they liked doing that last week against the BC Lions. I noticed with a few touchdowns coming off the board with some penalties. But they are confident the Rough Riders are winning tomorrow. Jason says the Riders return to winning ways as they sort things out, start a win streak. Yeah, if they beat Toronto and they're feeling better about it, they're winning Labor Day. And I've told you how much I don't believe in the Winnipeg Blue Bombers. They might be able to do a clean sweep with the Banjo Bowl. 1-877-332-8255. We're asking with your prediction with the Riders. Jim says his prediction is a Toronto win. I don't like saying that, but that is just my humble opinion when it comes to the Saskatchewan Rough Riders. So Sam says the Riders will win comfortably, citing Toronto's game against the Edmonton Elks a few weeks ago when they lost 42-12. That was an ugly one, but they played a lot better last week against the Hamilton Tiger Cats. Keep the predictions coming at 1-877-332-8255.
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1: From the National Newsroom of the Canadian Press, I'm Hannah Stolz. President Donald Trump says the U.S. has reached what he calls the biggest oil deal in history with Venezuela. The deal would give a new private company 100-year rights to develop fields holding 65 billion barrels of proven reserves. A U.S. official says America would get an effective 55% share of the company's output. Trump is under pressure to lower gas prices, which averaged about $4.09 a gallon Friday. Family members of a couple from Markham, Ontario, say they're among the 32 Canadians missing after severe flash flooding this week along the Himalayan border between Nepal and China. A daughter of Anil and Samira Grover say she and her sister haven't heard from their parents since Wednesday's flooding. Anisha Grover says her parents were to embark on a pilgrimage through Mount Kailash in Tibet.
2: It's kind of just been a nightmare of trying to get answers, trying to get updates, trying to locate them, finding resources, reaching out to like social media, creating like posters online, just trying to get a better handle on what is it that we know and what is it that we don't know, and kind of piecing everything together.
1: Entire villages have been wiped out in the region after the flooding, with major roads, bridges, electricity systems, and other critical infrastructure severely damaged. At least 570 people are dead, and nearly 2,000 are missing. The leader of the Seneca Nation in upstate New York criticized U.S. President Donald Trump's decision to rename Lake Ontario to Lake America. J. Conrad Seneca called for Trump's order to be rescinded and for the name of Lake Ontario to remain.
3: He has to be better than that. He has to be at a higher level. He has to be able to do what a president's supposed to do and utilize diplomacy in these times to try to get to the table and to hammer out agreements if that's what they're looking for.
1: The executive order was signed as the Trump administration engages in an escalating trade war with Canada. The change is supposed to be made in 30 days. Manitoba's government has outlined over $100 million in tariff supports to help local businesses deal with the fallout of Canada's trade war with the U.S. Jobs Minister Jamie Moses says the measures include low-interest loans, tax deferrals, and wage subsidies.
4: We continue to work by listening to manufacturers, exporters, agricultural producers, and Manitobans about the rising costs and the access to markets around the world and the uncertainty that the tariffs have caused.
1: Moses says the programs are meant to complement and fill in gaps in the $7.5 billion in tariff supports announced by the federal government on Tuesday. And Icelanders are deciding Saturday whether to reopen talks on joining the European Union. The vote comes as Donald Trump's interest in nearby Greenland raises new questions about security in the North Atlantic. Supporters see EU membership as a potential safeguard, while opponents fear losing control over Iceland's lucrative fishing waters. This is the Canadian Press. In sports, the host Winnipeg Blue Bombers came up with a total team effort and stunned the CFL-leading Montreal Alouettes 44-28 in CFL action on Friday. The Bombers, who halted the visitors' win streak at 7 games, entered the contest with losses in 3 of their last 4. The Bombers improved to 6-5 and have now beaten Montreal 3 straight games dating back to last season. One night after getting booed at home during a 13-2 loss to the Kansas City Royals, the Toronto Blue Jays bounced back with a crowd-pleasing 8-1 win over the visiting Seattle Mariners. With the win, the Jays moved to within 2.5 games of the third and final AL wildcard berth. The Las Vegas Aces whipped the visiting Toronto Tempo 93-73 in WNBA play on Friday. Isabel Harrison led the shorthanded Tempo with 15 points and 7 rebounds. The injury-riddled Toronto squad has lost 15 of its last 16 games. From the Canadian Press, I'm Hannah Stolz.
5: I'm David Curtin with your 980 CJME News Update. Our power bills could be going even higher than what SaskPower wanted. The rate review panel says SaskPower is under some serious financial and operating pressure, and that's why it might need more than the 3.9% it's requesting. It says it'll make a final decision once it gets updated financials from the Crown. The repaving of Louvain is done near Harbor Landing. Now Arcola is next. Starting Saturday, the city starts paving work on Arcola from Prince of Wales to the bypass. Eastbound lanes will be closed through Tuesday. Then it moves into the westbound lanes Wednesday, wrapping up on Friday. Trade war, the latest. Terry Swiston, owner of farm equipment dealer Full Line Ag in Saskatoon, is hoping a trade deal with the U.S. is reached soon.
6: I just want this trade war's over and done with so we can get on to normal.
5: Swiston says many in his line of work are stuck in limbo, bracing for another few months of pain. An invasive species was caught before entering a Saskatchewan lake. Last month, conservation officers found zebra mussels on a boat at Blackstrap Provincial Park, south of Saskatoon. The boat had been in Lake Ontario. The owner was charged, the boat quarantined and decontaminated. CJME weekend weather, partly cloudy, risk of a storm overnight, a low 13, a mostly sunny Saturday, with a risk of a storm in the afternoon, a high 29, showers on Sunday. That's your 980 CJME News Update. I'm David Curtin.
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0: Thanks again to U.S. lawyer Vivek Jayaram joining us to talk about that Meta settlement. I've got a number of texts that have come in on the text line, but one from Scott here that shows when you break down that $18 billion over a number of years, which is what the structured annual installments of this payment are set to do, compared to Meta's reported roughly $200 billion in annual revenue. Yeah. I mean, it's $18 billion sounds like a lot of money, but annual revenues of $200 billion, it's a bit of a drop in the bucket. And again, when you spread it out over years, the impact will be negligible to the company. I think the bigger impact is, will we see some of the significant changes to the platform? Limits on teen usage, overnight blocking, reduced notifications during school hours, age assurance technology, stronger parental controls, those types of things. Those will be, I think, more significant telltales of whether or not this is going to have an impact going forward. And as we talked about with Vivek, will the other platforms that weren't named in this, the TikToks, the X, you know, all of these other platforms, will they follow suit? Is this the start of something new? So that's one thing we could talk about on Open Lines. I am curious to know, are you worked to a lather over the whole Donald Trump wanting to rename Lake Ontario? I have to be honest, I've seen this as nothing more than a stunt.
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2: I'm David Curtin with your 980 CJME news update. Our power bills could be going even higher than what SAS Power wanted. The rate review panel says SAS Power is under some serious financial and operating pressure, and that's why it might need more than the 3.9% it's requesting. It says it'll make a final decision once it gets updated financials from the Crown. The repaving of Louvain is done near Harbor Landing. Now Arcola is next. Starting Saturday, the city starts paving work on Arcola from Prince of Wales to the bypass. Eastbound lanes will be closed through Tuesday. Then it moves into the westbound lanes Wednesday, wrapping up on Friday. Trade war, the latest. Terry Swiston, owner of farm equipment dealer Full Line Ag in Saskatoon, is hoping a trade deal with the U.S. is reached soon.
3: I just want this trade wars over and done with so we can get on to normal.
2: Swiston says many in his line of work are stuck in limbo, bracing for another few months of pain. An invasive species was caught before entering a Saskatchewan lake. Last month, conservation officers found zebra mussels on a boat at Blackstrap Provincial Park, south of Saskatoon. The boat had been in Lake Ontario. The owner was charged, the boat quarantined and decontaminated. CJME weekend weather, partly cloudy, risk of a storm overnight, a low 13, a mostly sunny Saturday, with a risk of a storm in the afternoon, a high 29, showers on Sunday. That's your 980 CJME news update. I'm David Curtin.
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0: He wants to call it something else. Let him call it something else. It's officially called Lake Ontario. We know the history. We know the reasons. We know historically why this has been done, why it was chosen. We know what the rest of the world refers to it as. But there's some people pushing back saying, absolutely not. This should be a big deal, Evan. You should be incensed over this. You should be angered and frustrated. Well, let me know what you think, I guess. 1-877-332-8255. I'm happy to hear your thoughts on this or whatever. It is Open Lines, and let's go to Open Lines. We'll go to Norquay. Chris is on the line. Hi, Chris. What have you got today?
1: Hey, Evan. Well, it's funny you go and lead into that with the whole Trump thing in Lake Ontario. And basically, he's really good at feeling that addiction to conflict and drama and stress. And if you ask me, those are the three main addictions that we should be most concerned about in society. But regarding Meta, from what you've said and your guests have said, that this settlement that they've done really doesn't do much to change the root cause of what's actually fueling those addictions, and that's things like, you know, the algorithms and stuff like that. And until that changes, that nothing's really going to change, really.
0: Yeah, that's a good point. Like the algorithms don't appear to be in the changes, Chris. It's about, you know, we won't send notifications to kids when they're in school, and we'll up some parental controls. But parents have the same addiction problems.
1: Yeah, exactly. If anything, the adults should be placed more of a priority on it, because, you know, it's funny how they have this cop-out saying, oh, we're not responsible for what our users do and say and stuff, but they clearly are responsible for reposting it. And, you know, like, because you open up Facebook and all of a sudden something that you don't follow just goes and pops up. It's all designed to keep you addicted, and that's exactly how they make their revenue. You know, you have Zuckerberg in that U.S. congressional hearing, he stood up and he was apologizing to all those parents and stuff. Do you think he had for a second the wherewithal that he's going to go in and change his business model? Not a chance.
0: Apology and a settlement over a number of years that probably doesn't even impact their day-to-day. You're right. Chris, thanks so much for the call and the perspective. 1-877-332-8255. Let's go to Paul in Regina. Paul, thanks for calling in. What's on your mind today for Open Lines?
2: What I'd like to talk about is how do people feel about their Canadian sovereignty? And when you, AI Minister Evan Solomon, the Liberal, saying we need to protect our digital sovereignty, he said that, I think, in last September. And a month after he made that statement, the big, I don't know how, if anybody really knows about this, Moneris is the biggest Canadian point-of-sale transaction company in Canada, created by the Royal Bank of Canada and the Bank of Montreal.
0: Right.
2: 325,000 points of commerce and process more than 5 billion transactions every year. The sale will be finalized mid-next year to a private equity firm in San Francisco. So all our data and that entire company is going to an American-owned private equity firm called Francisco. And they're going to get all our data, not only customers, but actual businesses. Over 325,000 businesses across Canada, coast to coast to coast, use this system.
0: Yeah, I saw a stat, Paul, that one in every three payment transactions across Canada goes through Moneris. And you're right, it has been agreed to just this month that the Bank of Montreal and the Royal Bank of Canada are selling it to, as you've said, this U.S. private equity firm. So yeah, this if you want to talk about Canadian sovereignty, I think you're pointing out the ironic nature of it.
2: Correct.
0: Well, I appreciate the call. Thanks for bringing it on to the sked to talk about. There, like as I said, there are a ton of things right now that we could chat about, and I'm happy to hear whatever is on your mind. 1-877-332-8255. Let's go to Peter in Moose Jaw. Peter, thanks for calling in. What are you talking about today?
3: Hi, Evan. I just want to quickly say, because you mentioned Donald Trump, I remember a quote, I don't know who said it, but they said the Hollywood starlets, they often complain about the paparazzi invading their privacy, but the worst day in their life is when the paparazzi doesn't show up. And that's the same thing for Donald Trump The worst day in his life is the day that everybody stops talking about him.
0: That's so true, Peter. That's so
3: absolutely
0: true.
3: Yeah. Absolutely true. He's an attention whore. So stop talking about him.
0: Okay. Well, that was what I wanted to do so badly today about this whole Lake of Ontario thing. But of course, I mean, everybody I'm bumping into is talking about it. Anyway, you want to talk about oil prices, I understand.
3: I do, because I don't think people in Saskatchewan really understand that a lot of the oil prices you see in the news, the WTI, West Texas Intermediate, that's light, sweet crude, we're producing a lot of heavy oil. It's full of sulfur. That is the oil that gets shipped down to Cushing, Oklahoma. That's the refineries they have down there. That's how they refine the heavy oil. And the U.S. needs the heavy oil. They don't have enough of it. And their refineries sit idle if they don't get Saskatchewan, Alberta heavy oil. But heavy oil in Saskatchewan is priced at Western Canadian Select pricing, which was an oil price that these big oil companies, the producers, they figured out back in the early 2000s, basically to screw Canada out of extra dollars. So the heavy oil and the Western Canadian Select is priced at about $67 a barrel,
0: right,
3: U.S., whereas West Texas Intermediate is trading today at about $84 a barrel, and it's been on a wild ride this last year with the Gulf War. So you have to take the whole oil prices thing and start to figure this stuff out, because I talked to a lot of people, and they think, well, $85 a barrel, that's over $100 Canadian. They should be making money hand over fist. Well, hold on a second. The cost, the transport, all of this stuff is very, very high, and it's varying so dramatically. I don't think they've ever seen as much inflation as they've seen in the last year.
0: Yeah, and how those prices impact the transportation of oil and all the rest of it. Great lead-in to the discussion we'll have next week. So we've got a couple of discussions I want to point out. One with Jim Ryder, Minister of Finance. Maybe I'm getting ahead of myself, but I know we've asked to have Minister Ryder on the show. He's usually quite accessible for us, so I'm hoping we'll get him earlier in the week. We also have our regular check-in with Brian Zinchuk. So we will talk oil prices and the difference between Saskatchewan and Alberta and all of that kind of stuff when we have him on in the show midweek next week. Okay, 1-877-332-8255. I'm looking at Frank. I can take one more caller, so I'm going to go. By the way, calls are not stopping just because we have open lines till 10. Then after 10, we go into Bugs and Hugs. So if you are on the phone line waiting, don't go anywhere. We're going to get to your call because that's what we're doing on a Friday. But I want to go to Wayne in Saskatoon. Two thoughts, I think it looks like, if I'm not mistaken, you want to talk about a couple of things today, Wayne.
4: Well, actually, Evan, would you forgive me if I did a U-turn and had some nice stuff to talk about?
0: Wayne, I always welcome the nice stuff.
4: Excellent. The Little League World Series, Team Canada.
0: Oh, did we lose you, Wayne? All I got was Little League World Series Team Canada.
4: They've never beat before.
0: Yeah.
4: Those young kids feel like they're on the moon.
0: I don't know if you're in a bomb bunker or something today, Wayne, but you're dropping out on me, Wayne. Your phone's cutting up.
4: Evan.
0: I got you.
4: Okay, anyway, let's celebrate the kids, what they pulled off.
0: Yep.
4: And because they're the future, and they're so happy right now, they probably couldn't sleep.
0: Yeah, they did well. That BC team representing Canada.
4: Yes. It's usually the BC team. They just got a pool of young players every time that are so good.
0: We've sent Saskatchewan teams to the Little League World Series.
4: Yes, we have. Yeah. So we're not going to talk about Doo-Doo Head, just about these kids and what they did and what they accomplished.
0: Wow. Okay, Wayne. Well, listen, first of all, I'm proud of you. I've gotten to know you through the years on this show, and I was ready for you to blast Donald Trump and the renaming of Lake Ontario, and you did a complete U-turn on me, turned it into a positive. That is really a good lead into Bugs and Hugs, because during Bugs and Hugs, we open the text line, we open the phone line for things that are either bugging you or things that have you so positive, so pumped up that you want to share it with the world. The number's the same, 1-877-332-8255. Let's take a break, come back. We'll wrap up open lines, get into bugs and hugs. Lots still to talk about on this Friday morning of the Evan Bray Show here on 650 CKOM and 980 CJME.
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19: We have a gulf and we have a lake. Now all we need is an ocean.
20: Shut up, just shut up, shut up, shut up, just shut up, shut up.
19: So this is Lake Ontario in Canada and in the United States. But we're going to make a little change. We're going to call it something different than Lake Ontario. We're going to call it Lake America.
21: Stop the talking.
0: Well, that tells you where Frank's at, because I was just saying before the break, like, you know what? I mean, you can get annoyed about the Lake America versus Lake Ontario thing, but I'm kind of just like, I'm not going to sweat it. Frank goes, no, I am sweating it. Frank says, I'm not letting it go. Yeah, it's one of those things. And my point is, like, I am a proud Canadian. You've heard me say this many times. It's Lake Ontario. The fact that he used a Sharpie to sign a piece of paper doesn't change the fact that it's Lake Ontario. So I'm choosing try not to sweat it too much, but I know it's got people worked up. Dwayne in Carrot River, your thoughts on this whole thing?
1: Well, I'm thinking we've finally seen definitive proof that Donald Trump is suffering from a terrible medical condition called narcissistic egotism. And it's amazing that no one points this out to anyone. Democrats and Republicans and the rest of the Americans have themselves a president that is completely out of control. And it's medically proven what he has. And the problem is now that the world is moving away, Canada and other countries moving away with dealing with the United States on a social level, a travel level, a financial level. I don't get angry. I get a little sad when I think that this has been let go on. And it's going to take at least 50 years for the United States to correct all of the terrible mistakes he's made. And it's just a sad, sad, sad situation.
0: You know,
1: nothing but the best of luck.
0: It's such an interesting conversation, because I was having a chat the other day with an economist friend of mine who said, you know, we will look back and say Donald Trump did good things for Canada. And maybe that's an angering statement for some people to hear me say, but it's forced us to be better. It's forced us to grow up. It's forced us to be less dependent, which is something we were lulled into complacency for many years. Okay, Frank says, Evan, you got to take a break. Bugs and Hugs coming up, so lots of time to chat. Keep those calls and texts coming in here on 980 CJME and 650 CKOM.
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1: From the National Newsroom of the Canadian Press, I'm Hannah Stolz. U.S. President Donald Trump says Washington has reached a landmark oil agreement with Venezuela. The deal would grant a new private company century-long rights to develop 17 fields holding up to 65 billion barrels of oil. The U.S. would get an effective 55% share of the company's output, with billions of dollars in investment expected. Canada is committing $5 million in emergency assistance after catastrophic flooding in Nepal killed more than 600 people. Foreign Affairs Minister Anita Anand says 32 Canadians and permanent residents are still missing. The floods destroyed entire villages and damaged roads, bridges, and communications, complicating the search for survivors. Some are sharing their stories of escaping through mud-filled streets. ABC's Britt Clennant reports.
2: Everyone's seeking.
3: We're hearing incredible stories of survival.
2: You're all scared.
3: American Anjana Raja from Northern California.
2: It just came like a roar.
3: Remembering the moment she and her husband were inside one of those buses waiting at the border checkpoint.
4: It sucked a bunch of buses, SUVs, people, the base camp, everything. Took it in, turned it all upside down and dumped it into the...
3: When the glacier collapsed.
1: There are fears of a new threat. A newly formed lake as a result of that melting glacier could trigger a second round of disastrous flooding. The chief executive of Trans Mountain Corporation says curbing southbound oil exports in retaliation for U.S. tariffs would do serious harm to Canada. Mark Mackey says Canada and the U.S. are deeply integrated when it comes to energy, and he'd hate to see that relationship disrupted.
5: The interdependencies between both countries are high. Me personally, and this is just me commenting, you know, personal view, I hope people put down the shovels here pretty quick. We're hitting each other and going to stop them.
1: Most of the oil that flows on Trans Mountain's pipeline to the Vancouver area is bound for Asian markets, but some serves the BC Lower Mainland and the U.S. Pacific Northwest. Canada's Privacy Commissioner is asking a federal court judge to force Google to remove certain search results linked to a person's name. The case involves reports about a criminal charge that was later dropped and allegedly led to job losses, stigma, and even physical assault. The commissioner says Canadians can have information delisted in limited circumstances when it appears in searches of their name. BC legislature and Indigenous leader Joan Phillip has died. The Union of British Columbia Indian Chiefs says she died peacefully Friday afternoon while surrounded by family. As Canadian Press reporter Jason White explains, Philip had been battling illness for months.
6: The Union of British Columbia Indian Chiefs is asking people to make a donation to the BC Cancer Society in lieu of flowers. The Chiefs Union calls Joan Philip a fearless warrior and inspirational leader who will be dearly missed. She was first elected in Vancouver in a 2023 by-election. She won again in BC's general election the following year.
1: Philip was 74 years old. This is the Canadian Press. In sports, the Toronto Blue Jays opened a three-game weekend series against the visiting Seattle Mariners with an 8-1 win. With the win, the Jays moved to within 2.5 games of the third and final AL wildcard berth. Top-ranked Canada can punch its ticket to the Olympics Saturday following a victory over Puerto Rico in the opening match of the Women's Volleyball Continental Qualifier. Canada will play either the Dominican Republic or Cuba for an Olympic berth. Miyu Yamashita is back on top of an LPGA Tour leaderboard days after tying the tour's 72-hole scoring record in a 9-stroke victory in Canada. And host Winnipeg Blue Bombers came up with a total team effort and stunned the CFL-leading Montreal Alouettes 44-28 in CFL action. The Bombers, who halted the visitors' win streak at 7 games, entered the contest with losses in 3 of their last 4 games. The Bombers improved to 6-5 and have now beaten Montreal in 3 straight games dating back to last season. From the Canadian Press, I'm Hannah Stolz.
7: I'm David Curtin with your 980 CJME News Update. Our power bills could be going even higher than what SaskPower wanted. The rate review panel says SaskPower is under some serious financial and operating pressure, and that's why it might need more than the 3.9% it's requesting. It says it'll make a final decision once it gets updated financials from the Crown. The repaving of Louvain is done. Near Harbor Landing. Now Arcola is next. Starting Saturday, the city starts paving work on Arcola from Prince of Wales to the bypass. Eastbound lanes will be closed through Tuesday. Then it moves into the westbound lanes Wednesday, wrapping up on Friday. Trade war, the latest. Terry Swiston, owner of farm equipment dealer Full Line Ag in Saskatoon, is hoping a trade deal with the U.S. is reached soon.
8: I just want this trade war's over and done with so we can get on to normal.
7: Swiston says many in his line of work are stuck in limbo, bracing for another few months of pain. An invasive species was caught before entering a Saskatchewan lake. Last month, conservation officers found zebra mussels on a boat at Blackstrap Provincial Park, south of Saskatoon. The boat had been in Lake Ontario. The owner was charged, the boat quarantined and decontaminated. CJME weekend weather, partly cloudy, risk of a storm overnight, a low 13, a mostly sunny Saturday, with a risk of a storm in the afternoon, a high 29, showers on Sunday. 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I'm David Curtin.
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2: Don't get angry with me. 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
8: How'd you do that? 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
12: For Crooked Water Hard Iced Tea from the makers of Alibi Vodka.
13: Welcome to Bugs and Hugs. Evan Bray, good to have you here. It's a Friday and the phone and text lines are open for you. 1-877-332-8255. We've covered a variety of topics today, whether it's Donald Trump's renaming of Lake Ontario, the meta settlement in the United States. We talked a bit about Saskatchewan's deficit growing. The first quarter update shows growing. Yeah, small, but growing nonetheless, despite the fact we've had record oil incomes. We've got the trade war. We've got the riders this weekend. I mean, there is a lot to talk about. Here's a story. I'm going to jump to the phone lines right away, but I want to say, here's a story that I don't think got enough positive attention. And so I'm calling it a hug for the city of Regina. How often are you and I talking about big, major projects that our communities are undertaking, whether it's Saskatoon, Regina, anywhere in the province? And of course, the cost and the impact on taxpayers and all the rest of it. City of Regina did a major water network expansion project, essentially enhancing, giving Regina the capacity for 310,000 people. So increasing from the population we have today, this water network expansion would project that we would have fill the water needs we need for the future. The project is completed 3 months early and $17.5 million under budget. Tell me how often you see a major civic project being done early and under budget. This has to be a hug for the city of Regina, and we should be finding ways to incentivize more of this kind of thing happening and then talking about it when it does. This is a big win. So bravo to the team that worked on that project, getting it done early and under budget. Okay, 1-877-332-8255. Bugs and Hugs, let's get going. Let's start with Jason in Weyburn. Happy Friday, Jason. What do you have for me?
14: Happy Friday to yourself, Evan. I'm just going to weigh in on this lovely trade war.
13: Yeah.
14: Trade wars are not smart. So everyone keeps saying, or not everyone, many people in Saskatchewan don't say this, but Premier Doug Ford keeps saying we should tag on some sort of a surcharge for potash. And we send a lot of potash to the United States, 12 million metric tons. So it is an astronomical amount. They cannot farm without it. But what people need to realize is that gate swings both ways. Canada has no phosphate production. Almost none.
13: Right.
14: All of the phosphate that we use in Canada comes through the United States. Not all of it is from the United States. Morocco phosphate still makes its way in, but it all comes through the United States. And if we were to do something to them, they could do something to us. And both sides of the border will be sitting there with our hat in our hand going, why did we do this? We need each other to farm. I work for a company in the ag sector. It sends quite a lot of product to the United States. So far, Donald Trump has left agriculture alone, and I think he will continue to do that.
13: Yeah, it's your point is well taken. We've actually, I saw a text from John in White City basically saying the exact same thing. Like, you start doing this, don't think they can't inflict the same amount of pain, if not more, on us. And why are we going to put our farmers in the crosshairs, right, Jason?
14: Exactly. Yeah. And as far as farming is concerned, and I work for a company that works on both sides of the borders, it is more of a team effort when it comes to agriculture in Canada and the U.S. And so far, this trade war has left agriculture alone, and I do see that to continue. What else happens, I don't know. Most of the tariffs that Donald Trump just put on, unfortunately, target small and medium-sized businesses, mm-hmm. not large like potash.
13: Yeah, that's we chatted a little bit with Candace Lang yesterday, Canadian Chamber of Commerce, about the impact this is going to have on those small and medium-sized businesses, which I worry about equally. I mean, we often will talk about the big industries, the big players out there. But the small businesses are the ones that keep our community growing, that sponsor our sports teams, that, you know, play such a significant role in our day-to-day lives. So it's great points, Jason. As always, I appreciate you joining the show. 1-877-332-8255. So on the whole Trump renaming Lake Ontario thing, I'm seeing a few people angry at me saying, Evan, I'm ashamed that you aren't outraged over this. My point is, why react? And I'm not even talking about, you know, you and I chatting about this today. Like Mark Carney put out a statement on it. Why? Who cares? Let it go. Let it go. Don't even react to it. To me, this is, you're playing into, that's what Donald Trump wants, right? That's why he does it. Did you see the whole pomp and circumstance, right? The person standing there beside him in the Oval Office. Okay, Mr. President, what we've got here is an executive order for you to officially change the name. And then he gets out his Sharpie and pulls off the lid and signs in thick black marker and turns it around and displays it to the camera. That's a show. That's theatrics. And that's to get a reaction. You don't get a reaction. Well, you're not happy about it, right? But when you do get a reaction, you are, which is, that is at the essence of my point, why I'm saying I really don't sweat this. Perry in Osler, you've got a hug for Trump for signing the new name to Lake Ontario.
9: Yeah, you know, the left started this. They started cancel culture. They started renaming things. They started changing our heritage. Justin Trudeau wanted to model us after China. So I embrace this. This is brilliant because I don't think we have to be the great Canadian losers. I think we should maybe start thinking about embracing the American dream instead of running around with a 70-cent Canadian dollar, being losers, being in deficit. Let's dream a little bit. We could have been such a great country if we wouldn't have had all this for all these years. We could be a country with no debt. We could be the richest, wealthiest, most powerful country in the world. More so than the United States, if this place is run right. Let's dream a little bit, people.
13: Dream a little bit, people. Barry, thanks for the call. 1-877-332-8255. Phone lines are open. Saskatoon, Ari on the line. Good morning, Ari. What have you got today?
10: You know, when you had the mayor on yesterday, she said something that we haven't heard in the deed discussion, where she actually talked about convention space and expansion.
13: Mm-hmm.
10: And that is, to me, that's the gold inside this project. Right. If we were to, the deed says double the convention space downtown from 100,000 square feet to 200,000 square feet. Just think of the number of events that brings in. So instead of a stadium that only gets, you know, 10, 15, 20 events a year, not including the sports teams along the way, you get conventions that are going to bring in 250, 300 nights a year. That's going to bring hundreds of thousands of people in. And the spill off from that is huge. So I think that's what we need to focus on. That's going to revitalize downtown when we bring all that convention space in. And we can have the stadium, but for now, just take the stadium space, leave it as a concrete pad, put an outdoor stage on there so we can have all sorts of downtown events and bands and festivals and the like. But let's build the convention space and start bringing people in. And then here's the kicker. Evan, do you know when you go to the exhibition, you pay an amusement tax on your rides? Like every ticket you buy is a tax.
13: Yep.
10: Right? And then the Prairie Line gets that back. Well, why don't we just do that for every convention registration? So you put a $2 tag or whatever on every convention registration, add a little bit of a hotel levy maybe, and then you start generating $1 million+ a year to start putting towards when we actually build the stadium part.
13: Mm-hmm. I like everything you just said, and you're right. The mayor did talk a bit about more from the angle of enhancing the convention space that the city of Saskatoon has. It was interesting when we were I talked a bit about the referendum with Mayor Cynthia Block yesterday, because there is a movement afoot, if you will, for a citizen-led referendum. We have talked with Ken Wood, who is one of the organizers of that. They haven't actually put pen to paper yet and started collecting signatures, because once they do, they've got 90 days. The clock starts. So they haven't done that yet. Rumor has it could start as early as is here coming up in September. But I asked the mayor, would you consider, rather than waiting for a citizen-led referendum, would you consider doing this yourself? If this has generated the discussion that we are seeing so far, is there an argument to be made that maybe the city puts together a concrete information package, communication information package, goes to the lengths that it would have to go to roll it out? It can't just be on the website for people to view. You're going to have to get into communities, talk to people. It's got to be a blitz on the communication, and then have the city host that sort of a vote. Her answer was no. At least I think her answer was no, not right now. At this point, if you were asking me, no. But things could change, I guess, so we'll see where that goes. But Ari, thank you for weighing in on the deed. Okay, we'll take a break. It is one full hour of Bugs and Hugs, so still lots of time ahead. The texts are literally pouring in today. I want to carve out some time to get to some of your texts. There's some great stuff coming in there as well. The number, as always, 1-877-332-8255. We'll be right back with Bugs and Hugs here on 650 CKOM and 980 CJME.
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21: For Crooked Water Hard Iced Tea from the makers of Alibi Vodka.
13: The number of texts, and I'm going to try and read three or four of them here, but the number of texts coming in on the whole Lake Ontario thing is disproportionate to the other texts that are coming in. Dawn in Lapman says, hey, Evan, I'm glad you're chuckling about this because I'm laughing out loud like crazy. Anybody with a brain knows that he can't just do this willy-nilly, and he knows it as well. He just loves pushing buttons and getting everybody worked up and getting people to take the bait. Tom and Dundurn, I personally think the Lake America thing is funny. Anyone who can't see he's not serious is just trolling Doug Ford needs help. Donald Trump is seeking attention with his dialogue about changing the name of Lake Ontario, but he's also consistently and constantly testing boundaries of what he can get away with, and so far it seems to be pretty much everything. I'm sick of it. That's Susan in Regina. Furland in Minton. Just thought I would mention that people that are so upset with Trump changing the name to Lake Ontario, 52% of the surface of that lake is in Canada. And he cannot change the name on that. Although I heard the president yesterday saying something about the deepest part of that lake is in the United States. We're arguing over, you know, the cleanest water is in this part of the... Yeah. Anyway. I did see a text too, someone saying, I loved Wab Canoe's response to this. I know you've probably heard it already, but this is what the Manitoba premier said.
31: You know, when like a rock band is really over the hill and you see them like in a casino playing some song from like 50 years ago, I think that's the part of Donald Trump's presidency we're at now. Like he thought he had a real hit, a real golden oldie with the Gulf of Mexico, and he's trying to bring back that. He's trying to play the hits for his base, but I think everybody here thinks it's a little sad and it's not his best work.
13: Okay, not everybody is talking about the Lake of Ontario. The phone line has been busy today. In fact, I'm going to go to Dave, who's on the line now with a bug. Dave, what's on your mind today?
32: Oh, goodness. I don't even know where to start. but
13: pick one. Pick one.
32: I guess I'm going to have a change. I'm going to have to do both. I'm going to do a hug to your staff, your producers and everything. They're absolutely amazing. But I do have a bug about something because I just came across a story of a person in Esterhazy got charged from stealing $46,000 for kids' sports, right, and he only got community service for it.
13: Mm-hmm.
32: Like, I don't know about you, but if I was one of those parents, I don't think that guy's going to last through community service. Just
13: well, you know, the interesting point, and I actually saw this on the text line. Thanks for bringing it up. Someone suggesting on the text line why in the Esther Hazy theft of money from youth sports was the accused not asked to repay all of it? I can't remember how much, but it was, yeah, $46,000 taken and 20 some thousand dollars to be repaid was the order. So one of the texters today was asking, why not repay everything? I saw another texter saying, you don't realize the banishment that this is going to mean for this accused. He is, I mean, in a small community, and I'm a small community guy, born and raised in one, probably smaller than Esther Hazy, but, Esther Hazy just down the road from where I grew up. But, everybody knows everybody, and this will have implications on the community for sure. Thanks for the call. Appreciate it, Dave. 1-877-332-8255. Bonnie and Wadena, I can always count on you during Bugs and Hugs. You're up next. What have you got?
0: Well, I got a big hug to Pierre Poilievre, our Prime Minister in waiting, for voicing an immediate return to Parliament regarding the U.S. trade war. And a big bug, Carney, for not recalling Parliament and withholding the minutes to the trade talks. This proves that Carney is not on Team Canada. He's on Team Carney. He is an authoritarian leader who lacks transparency, and the Canadians deserve better.
13: I know someone was pointing out on the text line, Bonnie, they're frustrated that Carney won't recall our parliament, but is going over to the UK to address their parliament at the start of their fall session. So that was just a point that was illustrated. I'm trying to find the text, but it's not coming to me right away. Here it is right here. Jason. Thank you, Jason in Saskatoon, for the text kind of complimenting exactly what Bonnie is bringing up. 1-877-332-8255. I want to grab one more call. I've got about a minute, Dale. What have you got for me?
1: I play a golf out at the Saskatoon Country Club, and my wife and I have encountered a mange coyote numerous times through the last couple months, and nobody will help this poor animal.
13: You've reported it
1: to everybody but the army.
13: And nothing's being, it must be easy to find if you're
1: everybody
13: seeing it.
1: Says we don't do coyotes. We don't do wild animals. We don't do this. Is it got rabies? Well, how would I know?
13: Yeah. Yeah, exactly. Yeah, someone's got to get out there and do something about the mangy coyote. Dale, I will tell you while I've got you, I played for the first time last year. I played lots of golf in Saskatoon. First time I played the Saskatoon Club. Wow. Love that track. Love that course. You've got a beautiful one there. So let's get someone out. Animal control or somebody to deal with this coyote.
15: 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Memorable stories. 980 CJME. 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
2: I'm David Curtin with your 980 CJME news update. Our power bills could be going even higher than what SaskPower wanted. The rate review panel says SaskPower is under some serious financial and operating pressure, and that's why it might need more than the 3.9% it's requesting. It says it'll make a final decision once it gets updated financials from the Crown. The repaving of Louvain is done near Harbor Landing. Now Arcola is next. Starting Saturday, the city starts paving work on Arcola from Prince of Wales to the bypass. Eastbound lanes will be closed through Tuesday. Then it moves into the westbound lanes Wednesday, wrapping up on Friday. Trade war, the latest. Terry Swiston, owner of farm equipment dealer Full Line Ag in Saskatoon, is hoping a trade deal with the U.S. is reached soon.
7: I just want this trade wars over and done with so we can get on to normal.
2: Swiston says many in his line of work are stuck in limbo, bracing for another few months of pain. An invasive species was caught before entering a Saskatchewan lake. Last month, conservation officers found zebra mussels on a boat at Blackstrap Provincial Park, south of Saskatoon. The boat had been in Lake Ontario. The owner was charged, the boat quarantined and decontaminated. CJME weekend weather. Partly cloudy, risk of a storm overnight, a low 13. A mostly sunny Saturday with a risk of a storm in the afternoon, a high 29. 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That's your 980 CJME News Update. I'm David Curtin.
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2: 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Always appreciative. I mean, we've got literally listeners from all corners of the province, but it doesn't stop there. We've got our regular listeners from south of the border, regular listeners from Manitoba, regular listeners from Alberta. In fact, Rick in Alberta is one of those, and he often will shoot us a text. He said, I heard you talking about the Saskatchewan deficit versus the Alberta deficit. Your NDP critic in Saskatchewan says the SAS party's in bad shape. Well, even here, Rick says, the NDP leader, Naheed Nenshi, says the Conservatives have done nothing or have nothing to boast about. So the reason he's pointing that out is because in Alberta,

0: exactly what he's doing. Ed, thanks so much for the call. 1-877-332-8255. Where am I going to go next here? Let's go to Tom in Karenport. Hi, Tom.
1: Hi, Evan.
0: What do you got today?
1: Well, what I got, I just didn't get to make my point last week, and I apologize because I'm not good on the phone.
0: Go ahead. I'll give you time right now.
1: Thank you very much. So what when you were talking about this farmer in Manitoba shooting his guns.
0: Right.
1: Okay. I brought up, we were grain farmers. We still have cattle. We're getting older. But anyway, we bought lake property at Resort Village of South Lake at Buffalo Pound. My wife did 17 or 18 years ago. Since then, and I'll be quick so I get to my point, we have had the government inundate us with trespassing on our property with Euclids, excavators, everything. This is the third time, and we're still in court with them now again. But when it went, Evan, that this farmer in Manitoba, well, what do we do? Because the council that is doing this, there are actually two councils, they had, the first one was all farmers on their council. The second council now involved, they have a farmer on their council. And what I don't understand, Evan, is I feel for the farmers in remoteness, but what are farmers doing on councils voting for and allowing the destruction of our property?
0: So,
1: and lastly, okay,
0: yeah, go ahead.
1: We have been in contact with the provincial government offices for 17 years now, unlimited times. And you know what they tell us? Oh, you're good citizens. Keep going to court. Oh, keep going to court. You're good citizens. Over 80,000 now. And they also told us undone. We can't do anything to NRM. Well, no. We can't do anything to a council, a rural council. They're their own body.
0: Here's what I'd like to do, Tom, because this, I mean, I don't completely understand, obviously, the battle that you've got on your hand. I put you on hold. I'm going to get Frank to get your number. And I'm going to have someone from our newsroom reach out to you, because this feels to me like there's a lot here to unpack. You and I had a bit of a chat last week on the show, and I don't know that we're going to do justice to it on Bugs and Hugs, but I would like to dig into this a little bit more. So if you'll indulge me, hang on the phone. Frank will get your number and we will be able to continue this conversation. Okay. I'm going to take one more call. Sure. Let's go to Lorna in Saskatoon. Hi, Lorna. How are you on this Friday?
2: I'm just great. How are you?
0: Not too bad. Have you got a bug or a hug today?
2: I've got a big hug out for Superstore on 8th Street, because when I went shopping the day after they announced that Dolly Parton had passed away, they were playing her music in the store.
0: Really?
2: What a beautiful tribute. Yes.
0: Wow. So you're shopping in Superstore on 8th and Dolly's cranked in the background.
2: That's exactly right.
0: I love it. I love it, Lorna. Were you a Dolly fan?
2: To a point,
0: yeah.
2: Yes. I did see her when she was in Saskatoon many years ago.
0: Sure.
2: And, you know, I enjoyed her music for sure.
0: Yeah, she was a role model. She was relatable. She was, she was a great lady for sure. And it was a loss for us, but we've got lots to remember her by for years to come. And Lorna, thanks so much for that call. Okay, let's take a break. We'll come back. I'm going to try and cipher through some of the texts on the text line. We've got a little bit of time left on Bugs and Hugs. We will be back shortly here on 980 CJME and 650 CKOM.
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0: Welcome back to the show. Bugs and Hugs is a great opportunity for people to just share. I mean, these can be very disconnected thoughts. It's not like we have one theme that goes for a full hour. We will literally go anywhere. Case in point, Joe and Regina with a hug and a bug today. A hug to the officers for the with the Corman Park Police, who made the arrest of two motorcycle racers speeding over 200 kilometers an hour. His bug is to the motorcycle racers for endangering the lives and increasing insurance rates. Joe and Regina. Daryl in Turtle Lake. Here's a bug. This is Daryl's bug, but I'm just going to step aside for a second and say this is a bug that I've seen from numerous people on the text line. And this is the directive that went out from a high-ranking director at CBC. Directing CBC staff not to refer to 9/11 as terrorist attacks. Did you see this story? Warren Kinsella, who is a regular guest on our show, I think he broke this. He got a hold of an email that was a directive to people at CBC from, again, a high-ranking person in the company, basically to say those 9/11 terrorist attacks were not terrorist attacks, but they should be referred to as a plane hijacking with poorly trained pilots, essentially minimizing what happened on 9/11, which, of course, the anniversary of 9/11 is not that far away now. I've seen a number of texts weighing in on that. Bassam Bashra, I think was the fellow's name, senior director of the CBC. Here's another text. This one's from Cameron in Regina, basically trying to minimize the terrorism involved in 9/11, which is, yeah, as we know, is nearing its 25th anniversary. I mentioned it's obviously not that far away, but so Cameron, Todd, Linda, I mean, there's a number of texts that came in on this. I wanted to make sure I got that on the air. And thanks again to Warren Kinsella, who was one of the ones that that got this going. Sean in Weyburn, first of all, a hug to your guest, Professor Ian Lee. He doesn't say anything further, but I will remind people that if you didn't catch Ian Lee, he was with us this week. He's an economist from Carleton University, and he's the guy that said, I don't think these counter tariffs or these retaliatory tariffs are the way to go. He essentially says, focus on diversifying trade and focus on getting back to the table. Get a negotiated deal. Lots of countries have been able to do it. So Professor Lee says there's no reason why we can't do it here in Canada as well. So just to give you a little bit of context, when Sean in Weyburn says a hug to Professor Ian Lee, that's who he's talking about. And of course, you can always go back and listen to the whole segment if you're interested in hearing what he had to say. His bug is our GDP per person has fallen 30% from even with the United States over this last decade through the Trudeau-Carney policies. If the current dispute continues, our economy will deteriorate further. I don't believe Carney, Ford want to get a deal done until their by-elections are completed. Anyway, he goes on. This is a fairly long text, but Sean, thank you for the text. You're not alone in the belief, and many people will say it, that even those that believe Carney wants to get a deal, because I mean, I've said it on the air. I don't think he's deliberately tanking our country. I seriously don't think that. But I also recognize this isn't bad for Mark Carney, right? This is giving him, in a lot of ways, some loft in the ratings, in the polls. We got some by-elections coming up, three at the end of the month here, which is right around the corner, but then a number further yet to have this year. So you can't deny that this has put the wind in his sails, taken the wind out of the conservative sails, certainly through that's what the polls are showing as well. Thank you to everyone texting in. The low gas price texts, I didn't get to many of those, but they're definitely still low in eastern part of Regina, so thank you for that. It sounds like they're down around the $1.34.9 still in the east part of Regina, which is some 40 cents cheaper than they were just a few days ago. Okay, Belton Johnson, it's Eaton Time, coming up next here on 980 CJME and 650 CKOM.
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0: We are pulling at the chain. The weekend is right there. It's almost within reach. And it's a bit of a mixed bag weather-wise. I think we are going to see some nice warm weather this weekend. Hopefully it stays nice for the entire Rider game. But I also know that there's the possibility of some rain showers in there as well. The province, a bit of a mixed bag when we look at what's happening this weekend. For the farmers that are out on the field harvesting right now, wanting to get things going, there's usually a few weeks here where you're looking for some good weather that allows you to get through hopefully a successful harvest. So thinking of everyone who's out in the field right now. And back to school, just around the corner too. We mentioned this, the kids, it seems like we just were celebrating the start of summer holidays, and here we are saying back to school is right around the corner, which usually means shopping for new shoes and backpacks and pencils and all that stuff, right? The things kids need for the classroom. And you probably are doing maybe some of those things this weekend. There is one thing that I think parents need to be more aware of, to add to the checklist, that doesn't come from the school supply aisle, and that's an eye exam. A huge part of what kids learn in school, especially elementary school, is visual. So vision problems aren't always obvious, especially when a child doesn't realize what they're seeing isn't normal, right? This is normal to them, but it may not be. They don't realize that not everybody sees it this way. Those problems can show up as difficulty learning, struggling to concentrate, or even changes in a child's confidence and behavior. I'm always proud to say that I sit on the Saskatchewan Leadership Council, the Strategic Leadership Council of the Saskatchewan CNIB, and I've got Executive Director for CNIB Saskatchewan, Craig Peterson, joining us today by phone to talk about this important issue. Craig, thanks for joining the program.
1: Good morning, Evan. And
0: how common is it for a child to have a vision problem that maybe their parents or even the child themselves don't realize is there?
1: We think with our colleagues in the optometry community across the country, I think it's around half of the kids, Evan, that maybe haven't had a comprehensive eye test, which is a pretty significant number. We really, you know, see that as you're starting back to school, having that eye exam on the checklist is a super important thing to have.
0: What are there signs that parents can be watching for that their kids maybe should be going in for an eye exam?
1: Often there is. You know, we see that when they start to enter school, things like, you know, being restless, maybe trying to access the front of the classroom, how they might be, you know, attempting to read materials, or, you know, maybe levels of distraction might show up. There might be some social cues around body language and interacting with other kids and peers. There are some of those things, but to your point at the outset, sometimes it's their own normal and they don't know. And so, The eye exam can really help uncover some of those things.
0: There is an importance. I know there's clinical reasons, scientific reasons why early diagnosis and treatment for children can often make a big difference in their lives.
1: No question. I have lived experience myself. I lost my vision when I was 15. Well, what's that? Grade 10, grade 11, something like that. And would it have made a difference for me around early diagnosis? No, it really wouldn't have. And will it make a difference for many children? It really can. That kind of first 7 years around eye development can be a particularly important time around eye health. Things like amblyopia, which is lazy eye, childhood cataracts, and then just basic refractive issues can really be caught early and really benefit from some treatment and some support, often with a pair of glasses, no doubt.
0: You know, I think about what I've learned since I've sat on the board for CNIB Saskatchewan, and part of it is, you know, that whether or not they can read successfully the letters on the eye chart isn't always what's being tested for when we're going in for an eye exam. It's not all about what you can see. It's about the health of the eye itself.
1: Absolutely. Absolutely. The prognosis, especially for, you know, more significant conditions, you can understand that in early detection of retinitis pigmentosa and other conditions that can happen around adolescence, it certainly helps a family plan. But again, many exams are benign. It's nice to just be able to know what you're dealing with and that you have healthy children and healthy eyes. We would add to that list, Evan, of course, a hearing check as well. such an important part of the learning process. In addition to visual, is that hearing component, and we've got a pretty active group for deafblind community services in the province, and so we would encourage both. But to your point, get them checked and be able to figure out what's happening with those eyeballs.
0: I feel like a lot of parents just kind of will watch their child and make assumptions around whether or not they are fine in terms of vision, because eye exams for children are not a given for everyone. And that's part of, I know, the advocacy work that CNIB is doing. But I think the problem is exacerbated in rural and remote areas, something that you and the team at CNIB have worked on for a while now.
1: Certainly. We provide mobile hub groups to many secondary and rural communities across the province. We've got some opportunities to connect local people with, eye checks, both from our team and, connecting through to the Saskatchewan Association of Optometrists. I know some of their group also does some mobility services to get out to communities. And so, check both our site and their site and see what's happening in your community.
0: Are there barriers, Craig? We're chatting with Craig Peterson, who is the executive director of CNIB Saskatchewan. Are there barriers that prevent families from getting their kids' eyes checked?
1: No, there's not. Governments across this country recognize the importance of eye health for young people, and those are services covered in the healthcare system. Now, you might pose the question around, well, if there's something found, then what? Of course, glasses can get expensive, and insurance programs would look at that. That can be expensive, but predominantly it's a covered service and should remove any barriers to access.
0: Mm-hmm. So what's the plan going forward for CNIB? Continued advocacy? Do we see some parts of the country? You have the benefit of working with colleagues of yours from across Canada. Do some provinces have a better head start on this whole idea of eye exams for youth?
1: Well, actually, Saskatchewan does a pretty fantastic job around school registration, Evan. When you register your kid into elementary school, the checklist talks about, basic information for the child, address, phone number, guardians, etc. One of the questions that it asks is, has the youth had a hearing test? We would love to see the Saskatchewan government move to add eye conditions to that. Have you had an eye test? Good checklist entering school, good reminder. Is it mandatory? No, we understand that's a word that gets a reaction from some individuals, but certainly to have it front and center in the education system. Saskatchewan only does that for hearing. We think we can get there in the province for sight checks as well.
0: This is an important conversation, and I'm happy you were able to join us for it today. Craig, thanks so much for your time.
1: Thanks, Evan. Have a great day.
0: Executive Director of CNIB Saskatchewan, Craig Peterson. So if you haven't yet, it's a great idea to get your child's eyes tested, hearing tested, giving them the full opportunity for maximum impact on that return to school, which is happening very, very quickly. We'll be right back here on 980 CJME and 650 CKOM.
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3: I'm David Curtin with your 980 CJME News Update. Our power bills could be going even higher than what Sask Power wanted. The rate review panel says Sask Power is under some serious financial and operating pressure, and that's why it might need more than the 3.9% it's requesting. It says it'll make a final decision once it gets updated financials from the Crown. The repaving of Louvain is done near Harbor Landing. Now Arcola is next. Starting Saturday, the city starts paving work on Arcola from Prince of Wales to the bypass. Eastbound lanes will be closed through Tuesday. Then it moves into the westbound lanes Wednesday, wrapping up on Friday. Trade war, the latest. Terry Swiston, owner of farm equipment dealer Full Line Ag in Saskatoon, is hoping a trade deal with the U.S. is reached soon.
4: I just want this trade war's over and done with so we can get on to normal.
3: Swiston says many in his line of work are stuck in limbo, bracing for another few months of pain. An invasive species was caught before entering a Saskatchewan lake. Last month, conservation officers found zebra mussels on a boat at Blackstrap Provincial Park, south of Saskatoon. The boat had been in Lake Ontario. The owner was charged, the boat quarantined and decontaminated. CJME weekend weather, partly cloudy, risk of a storm overnight, a low 13, a mostly sunny Saturday, with a risk of a storm in the afternoon, a high 29, showers on Sunday. That's your 980 CJME News Update. I'm David Curtin.
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0: your question directly, yeah, I'm confident that this is this hard work is definitely creating a safer sporting environment for all Canadians.
1: Adam Van Cuverden is my guest. Last question, as an athlete yourself who came up through the system, and I think you did a good job of highlighting. I mean, not every athlete will stand on Olympic podium, but that doesn't mean they can have a great, you know, they can have a great life journey through sport. What is it as an athlete that you looked at the system? You probably weren't looking at it through the political lens at the time, but now that you're in this chair, you definitely want to make an imprint on and make a change for the better.
0: Absolutely. I think that sport is Canada's greatest nation building activity. I think it brings us together. It provides us a common purpose. It rallies all Canadians behind, you know, a common flag, a common purpose, our favorite team, Team Canada, particularly these days for obvious reasons. I reflect on my experience in sport all the time. You know, I was fortunate to be world champion, to win lots of Canadian titles, and to go to the Olympics and come home with medals. But those aren't the chances that I undertook that actually taught me a lot of lessons. When I came home from World Cups, coming in fourth or fifth or ninth or 15th place, those are the times when I reflected and looked at how I can improve, can do to get to the next level, how I can make sure that my training environments were positive, that I was contributing to other people's success, that I was being a great teammate, and being a good athlete from a coach-athlete relationship perspective. Those things taught me a lot about working on teams, about being a good leader, and about focusing on what matters for Canadians.
1: Mr. Secretary,
0: you know, everything I know, and continues to teach me a lot as I come out to communities like here in Beardies and Okemesas First Nation, and see how much sport is having a positive impact on the kids here.
1: Mr. Secretary, thank you so much for your check-in today. Enjoy the rest of your time in the province.
0: Thank you, Evan. It's easy when the weather's like this, so thanks. Happy Friday to everybody in Saskatchewan.
1: You've hit us on a good day, that's for sure, a good fall harvest day. That's Secretary of State for Sport of Canada, Adam Van Cuverden, and he is here today making a couple of different announcements, as you just heard. And yeah, he's a fellow that's no stranger to sports. Four Olympic Games, winning four medals, including the gold in Athens, eight medals from the World Championships, 2006 Canadian Sprint Canoe Championships, an example of him being here in Saskatchewan, participating at Wascana Lake in Regina, winning five gold medals and a couple of silvers there, and now in this role as Canada's Secretary of State for Sport. We'll take a break. We'll be right back here. Green and white prognostications coming up at 12 noon, 650 CKOM, 980 CJME.
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0: You know, there's so many speculations around why the talks broke down between Canada and the United States. We're talking about the trade talks, the renegotiation of CUSMA. Of course, both sides pointing at each other. Canada said, well, the United States showed up with a bunch of things that they wanted to slide in at the last minute. We didn't feel comfortable and we walked away. The United States is saying Canada was guilty of that. In fact, yesterday I watched an interview that was done with Howard Lutnick, who, of course, is the United States Secretary of Commerce. He was the one that some news reports in Canada were speculating showed up at the table in the 11th hour and made some unreasonable demands. He really pushed back on that in the interview. In fact, he basically said, you think I care about the French language? Give this a listen.
1: We negotiated and Canada was going to have the best trade deal in the world. And what happened was that Canada walked away. We had a deal. We shook hands. The president announced it, right? Everybody was positive. Canada made the decision for political purposes. They wanted to walk away. This is politics only. If you think I ever said the words French, do I care about how the Quebecois speak? I mean, what could matter less to America? We don't care. So the fact is, we never brought those words up. This is manufactured, and that's why the president put out a truth saying it was a complete lie, right? It was manufactured. So there's the sovereignty party trying to run, and they're in the lead in Quebec. And so this was Mark Carney manufacturing something that would try to keep them from winning. And then you have Alberta has an independence resolution. These are elections in October. So he's making this a political thing for Canada. And my guess will be as soon as his elections are over, you're going to see a plane full of Canadian negotiators flying down and go, come on, come on, we'll give it to you before your election. This, we're just being used by them, right? That's what happened. That's why it ended. It didn't happen for math. The math was sensational. It was a great deal that we shook hands on.
0: Well, there you go. The U.S. Secretary of Commerce weighing in on Canadian politics and how he thinks it is twisting things in all of this. Something tells me this conversation is continuing on for some time. In fact, next week we'll have more guests on the whole trade discussion. But first things first, green and white prognostications. Who wins tomorrow? Toronto Argonauts, Saskatchewan Rough Riders. Your chance to tell us who you think will win, what the score will be, coming up next with green and white prognostications here on 650 CKOM and 980 CJME.
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0: 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A Ryder win? 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
1: From the National Newsroom of the Canadian Press, I'm Hannah Stoles. The federal government has announced $5 million in urgent humanitarian aid to support Nepal after a flash flood tore through the border region with China this week, killing more than 600 people. Foreign Affairs Minister Anita Anand says they know there are more Canadians in the region.
2: It's 866 Canadians have registered with us in Nepal, and over 10,000 Canadians have registered with us in China.
1: Global Affairs Canada is aware of 32 missing Canadians and permanent residents in the area. No Canadians are among the 121 foreign nationals who have been rescued. President Donald Trump says Washington has reached a landmark oil agreement with Venezuela. The deal would grant a new private company century-long rights to develop 17 fields holding up to 65 billion barrels of oil. The U.S. would get an effective 55% share of the company's output, with billions of dollars in investment expected. The extension of Canada's Ebola travel restrictions means decisions on immigration and visa applications from residents of three African countries will remain on hold until September 28th. People from the Democratic Republic of Congo, Uganda, and South Sudan who already hold valid visas will also be barred from entering Canada. Canadian Carolyn Nicol was living in Uganda's capital and her husband's hometown when Canada initially announced it would be closing its border to her husband.
3: I feel like it's just telling him you are not welcome. Like, you are kind of welcome, but only when we want you to be. And there's nothing I can do to protect him from that.
1: She's already spent 7 weeks apart from her husband, who was awaiting a decision on a spousal sponsorship application and a visitor visa he'd hoped to use to attend two weddings this summer. The mayor of Summerland, BC, says the work of recovering from the fire that forced the entire community to evacuate this month is just the beginning. The blaze had been among the most destructive in BC this season, but is now considered held. 40 homes were damaged or destroyed within the municipal limits. The latest measles outbreak is why Dr. Alec Patel says vaccines are the most effective way to prevent potentially deadly diseases like this from spreading.
4: We're approaching 2,800 cases that are counted. There's probably a lot more that are out there in at least 45 states. And so this outbreak is still rampant in multiple areas. And just a reminder to everyone that two doses of the MMR vaccine gives you 97% lifelong protection. We should actually be seeing no headlines for the measles because we eliminated it in the year 2000. We're going backwards, but we can take care of it.
1: Two measles-related deaths have been reported in Pennsylvania, though there have been questions about if the virus caused their deaths. Two air traffic controllers could be fired for leaving work an hour early the night of a deadly crash at New York's LaGuardia Airport. An official says an Air Canada jet smashed into a fire truck crossing the runway on March 22nd, killing both pilots. This is the Canadian Press. In sports, the Toronto Blue Jays opened a three-game weekend series against the visiting Seattle Mariners with an 8-1 win. With the win, the Jays moved to within 2.5 games of the third and final AL wildcard berth. Top-ranked Canada can punch its ticket to the Olympics Saturday following a victory over Puerto Rico in the opening match of the Women's Volleyball Continental Qualifier. Canada will play either the Dominican Republic or Cuba for an Olympic berth. Miyu Yamashita is back on top of an LPGA Tour leaderboard days after tying the tour's 72-hole scoring record in a 9-stroke victory in Canada. And host Winnipeg Blue Bombers came up with a total team effort and stunned the CFL-leading Montreal Alouettes 44-28 in CFL action. The Bombers, who halted the visitors' win streak at 7 games, entered the contest with losses in 3 of their last 4 games. The Bombers improved to 6-5 and have now beaten Montreal in 3 straight games dating back to last season. From the Canadian Press, I'm Hannah Stoles.
5: I'm David Curtin with your 980 CJME News Update. Our power bills could be going even higher than what SaskPower Power wanted. The rate review panel says SaskPower Power is under some serious financial and operating pressure, and that's why it might need more than the 3.9% it's requesting. It says it'll make a final decision once it gets updated financials from the Crown. The repaving of Louvain is done near Harbor Landing. Now Arcola is next. Starting Saturday, the city starts paving work on Arcola from Prince of Wales to the bypass. Eastbound lanes will be closed through Tuesday. Then it moves into the westbound lanes Wednesday, wrapping up on Friday. Trade war, the latest. Terry Swiston, owner of farm equipment dealer Full Line Ag in Saskatoon, is hoping a trade deal with the U.S. is reached soon.
6: I just want this trade war's over and done with so we can get on to normal.
5: Swiston says many in his line of work are stuck in limbo, bracing for another few months of pain. An invasive species was caught before entering a Saskatchewan lake. Last month, conservation officers found zebra mussels on a boat at Blackstrap Provincial Park, south of Saskatoon. The boat had been in Lake Ontario. The owner was charged, the boat quarantined and decontaminated. CJME weekend weather, partly cloudy, risk of a storm overnight, a low 13, a mostly sunny Saturday, with a risk of a storm in the afternoon, a high 29, showers on Sunday. That's your 980 CJME News Update. I'm David Curtin.
0: 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The Green Zone with Jamie Nye, 980 CJME.

0: Is it the fourth quarter already? Harvey wanted that one on All Request Friday, 1-877-332-8255. Welcome to a Friday edition of the Green Zone, All Request Friday. Whatever tune you want to hear, let us know, whether it's getting geared up for the Rider game tomorrow or next weekend's the last summer weekend, not this one. Next weekend with the long weekend, but the penultimate last summer weekend at Getaway to the Cabin Lake, wherever you're heading this weekend. If it's not Mosaic Stadium, send in the request now, 1-877-332-8255. But we're talking football with Dave Naylor.
1: Football Hall of Fame writer, TSN insider, and our pipeline to the NFL, CFL, and college ball. Here's Dave Naylor.
0: Dave Naylor from TSN is our NFL, CFL insider here on the Green Zone. Okay, Dave, what do you want to see tomorrow from the Saskatchewan Roughriders to be sure that this two-game losing streak is an anomaly and not a trend?
2: Well, you know, sometimes there's mysteries in football and sometimes there's not mysteries in football. And I don't think the Saskatchewan Roughriders two-game mini losing streak is a great mystery. I think it's three things. I think it's injuries, which every team deals with, and I've never heard a team that goes through any sort of losing streak that didn't cite injuries as part of it. But that's real. There's certainly, you know, fewer playmakers on the field, and that's not changing this week with Johnny Johnson out and Samuel Emelis out. I mean, that's still a reality. It's going to continue. But the other two things they can do something about, and that's turning the ball over and taking penalties, right? And the turnovers in particular, which is really, I mean, you saw the frustration coming out in Trevor Harris a week ago. And of course, you know, this is a game where they should be able to win the turnover battle because the quarterback on the other side has had a propensity to turn the ball over in large volume so far this season. But I mean, it's really just getting rid of negative plays. You know, negative, there's a line that I've heard sometimes say that football games are often lost as much as they are won. And sometimes they're lost, the way you lose them, the most efficient way to lose a football game is with negative plays, like turnovers and penalties.
0: Well, Dave, let's get to the biggest story around the CFL this week. And you broke the story over the weekend that Sean Burke relieved of his duties. And hello again, Jim Popp. What do you think of what has gone on in Ottawa this week with the removal of Sean Burke, although many probably expected it to happen sooner rather than later? But I was not expecting Jim Popp's name to return to the Canadian Football League to try to help the Red Blacks.
2: Well, I think it came down to two things for Ottawa. One is they could let the season play out and replace Sean Burke after the season when you would have had the sort of full menu of people you could go to either working in the Canadian Football League or not. But if you were going to make a move now, your pool of people really becomes smaller. I mean, there's not that many people that are equipped to come in and oversee or the review of a CFL operation as Jim Popp is doing with Ottawa who aren't otherwise engaged somewhere. And Jim Popp had been working in the UFL until last year. You know, there was a restructuring that went place. They centralized kind of a lot of their football operations. And so he was available. And I think the thing that I think stands out is everybody looks at this. Jim Popp was fired in 2019. You know, he's been gone from the CFL 7 years, but he had been working out, you know, he'd been the liaison with the NFL, overseeing all transactions. You know, I spoke to him this week. He said during his time in the UFL, he had 1,800 players that worked out for NFL teams. Now, that's not signed or went to camp. That's teams that got workout, players that got workout. But the point is, you know, his hands were dirty with football players, if you know what I mean. Mm-hmm. That's what he was doing. And, you know, look, I think there's some risk here for Ottawa, but I think what mitigates some of that risk is it's not like they signed Jim Popp to a 4-year contract, you know, to be senior vice president of football operations. Their commitment is 3 months. So, you know, he gets to come in, a guy who's got a strong background in personnel. There are almost 100 former UFL players in NFL camps this summer, and most of them will be cut. So he will have the inside track on knowledge on those players. And he gets to test drive the Red Blacks, and the Red Blacks get to test drive him and sort of see over the course of the next few months whether, because I think, you know, Jim has not shied away from the notion that he is a candidate to be there permanently. He wants to be a candidate to be there permanently. And, you know, if he's there making recommendations, if Jim Popp makes a recommendation that he should be the guy who works alongside Ryan Dinwiddie, then the club has a decision to make. Because, of course, after the season is done, your possibility of candidates to come in and work alongside Ryan Dinwiddie, you know, opens up much more broadly. But that's the decision Ottawa has to make. I think it's a sensible decision over the next 3 months, and they just kind of have to see how it goes from there.
0: Dave Naylor, our CFL NFL insider here on the Green Zone. Let's get to Vernon Adams Jr., a little surprised after 2 weeks that he is not playing this week, so hasn't been able to shake off that injury suffered against the BC Lions. So a lot of people, I think, are shifting their pick from Calgary to Hamilton with Josh Lovett quarterback, Dave.
2: Yeah, every time we see a new starting quarterback debut in the CFL, though, I think we should all, I made this point a few weeks ago, and other guys, start paying attention. This league is going to need like 5 new starting quarterbacks the next 2.5 years. So every time we see somebody you haven't seen before, pay attention. Look, on Vernon Adams specifically, my colleague Farhan Lazi spoke to Dave Dickinson this afternoon. And, you know, I think the fact that Dave Dickinson as a player, you know, dealt with head injuries, he may have a greater sensitivity to guys coming back off of head injuries than maybe some other head coaches would. I don't think it's a long-term thing. I don't think it's a serious injury. It's just a Dave Dickinson, you know, they were in conversations with VA this week, just decided to give him another week. And that's the sense, certainly, that Farhan and I say. I talked to him on the phone after he spoke to Dave Dickinson, and that's kind of the nature. So this is just one, you know, they're erring on the side of caution. Never a bad idea when you're talking about head injuries. And as I say, Dave Dickinson certainly knows firsthand what those could be like. So I don't think we're talking about VA being gone a while, but, it has been sort of the VA story in the league that, you know, sometimes he's beat up by the second half of the season. And with that, the performance can dip. So, yeah, I understand why Stamps fans might be nervous about seeing the calendar sort of move towards late August and VA's now sitting out. And what does this mean for the second half of the season? And we'll all get a chance to see what Josh Love is all about.
0: Dave Naylor's our CFL and NFL insider here on the Green Zone. Coming up next, the Vegas Raiders will not yet name their starter, which has me going, what? The Cleveland Browns did name their starter, which had both Dave and I go, what? And who of the group of CFLers who are trying out in the NFL might make the cut, and who might be back in the CFL sooner rather than later? More with Dave Naylor next on 980 CJME and 650 CKOM.
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0: All Request Friday is you wanted to hear a little Pearl Jam on this Friday afternoon as we get set for the Riders and the Argonauts tomorrow. But right now, it's Dave Naylor, our CFL and NFL insider. Dave, after the game last night, the Raiders lose to the 49ers, and head coach Clint Kubiak would not disclose a starter. I don't understand this. What's the delay? Just say Kirk Cousins is the starter because Fernando Mendoza clearly needs work.
2: Yeah, I think that's the conclusion here, that Kirk Cousins is going to be the starter. And let's be honest here. Kirk Cousins, at some point, is going to relinquish the starting job to Fernando Mendoza. That's how things work. He's the first overall pick. You take a quarterback that high. It is just a matter of when. And I think what Clint Kubiak is saying is when has not arrived yet. It's going to be Kirk Cousins. I think we all know that. And basically, I don't know why he wouldn't come out and say it after last night. Maybe it's a bit emotional for the player. He didn't play great last night. He looked kind of overwhelmed at times. And maybe you don't want to make that snap decision. I think a lot of times when you talk to coaches right after a game, if you've been in situations where you ask them, the podium after a game about some future situation, and the first thing they're going to do is defer. Right? It's just not something they often do, is make snap decisions in the first 30 minutes after even a preseason game. But this is just a when thing. And I think the fact, if Mendoza had outplayed Kirk Cousins, even to some degree, enough to earn the job, we wouldn't be playing this game. They would have come out and said, Fernando Mendoza is going to be our starter in week one. They would have given him that clarity. They would have given the team that clarity. The fact that they haven't said it, I think means, overwhelmingly likely we're going to see Kirk Cousins for the first few weeks of the season. Although, I say, playing the Dolphins in week number one, it must be tempting, to give your rookie quarterback a soft mark potentially in week number one, but it all appears it's going to be Kirk Cousins.
0: It better be Kirk Cousins. That's all I'm going to say. The Cleveland Browns weren't afraid to name a starter. That was what, Deshaun Watson? The numbers didn't add up. Like, Shedeur Sanders looked like he did outplay Deshaun Watson in the preseason, but I couldn't believe it, Dave. The owner this offseason said it was a mistake signing him, and now he's back being their number one. What a soap opera in Cleveland.
2: I don't understand this one. And by the way, I watched that preseason game because it was against the Bills. So I it's not like I'm just going by hearsay about how bad his performance was. I saw it. It was, 6 of 15 for 35 yards and interception. I mean, against the threes and fours of the Bills, right? And it was not good. And here's the weird thing is that in some universe where Deshaun Watson catches fire and leads Cleveland to a successful season, the way his contract is structured, they have to release him next year. I mean, because the way they you, you, things you can do to manipulate a contract so that it's not, you know, strangling you along the way. You can kick money kind of down the road, and then there's a portion with the way the Browns have it that if he was to be retained for next season, I mean, they have to pay him some outlandish sum. So he's not going to be their quarterback next year if he sucks. He's not going to be their quarterback next year if he's great. And the Browns this year, you know, realistically aren't playing for anything. So how in that scenario and everything else and the fan, like the fan baiting afterwards was the other thing, right? Which you never, ever, ever do. You never go to the podium and trade and spar with the fan. It doesn't matter if you're right. You can't do it, right? And so you all add all of that up and Todd Monken comes up and says, yeah, he's our starter. I'm as mystified, Jamie. I don't have an explanation for you on this one other than the fact they're paying him. And maybe... It feels like an owner thing, and I know you mentioned the owner said, well, that was a mistake, but often I think when you see guys playing that makes no sense in a football kind of context, I often, especially in football where owners tend to kind of have opinions, I sometimes think that's owner. Maybe it's just as simple as we're paying this guy this much money, he's going to play for us. You know, it may get them to where they need to be by next April, and that is at the very top of the draft.
0: All right, let's get to it. We only have about a minute left here, but there's a few players. I know there's a bunch of guys who've been drafted in the CFL, like Curtis Rourke and those guys trying out, but there's a few players who are in the CFL that are on the bubble, so to speak, in the NFL. The guys I have listed down, like Robert Carter Jr., the BC Lions, and Indy, Devin Vereseck of the Tiger Cats, also with the Colts, Dante Myers, of course, of the Riders with Cincinnati, and Nick Kalinic, former Tiger Cat with the Chicago Bears, and the punter of the Tiger Cats just got waived by the Cleveland Browns today, Nick Constantino. But it looks like Dante Myers is keeping his job.
2: Yeah, if you're a Saskatchewan Rough Rider fan watching these NFL camps, it's bad news. I mean, Curtis Rourke is going to be there. You know, he did broken ribs in that preseason game, but all indications are he's going to be on the roster. He's hanging around this season. This is not the year that Curtis Rourke shakes free. And Dante Myers with Cincinnati, same thing. 8 catches for 70 yards in the preseason. He's looked good. You know, Farhunt mentioned this on our SportsCenter hit yesterday that there was a practice where he stayed, you know, a half hour working one-on-one with Joe Burrow. And as Farhunt commented, he said, you know, that's not what Joe Burrow wouldn't invest in that time after practice with a player who's not going to be there. It would seem very unlikely. So, you know, that's a tough position to make. You know, receiver going CFL to NFL, you don't see it that much, but I think he's going to be there as well. In Indy, I think Robert Carter has a shot, if not on the active, probably maybe more likely the practice roster. Devin Vereseck, it sounds like it may be a long shot for him. You know, that I think the Ticats are anticipating they may get him back. And then that creates an interesting situation because, of course, they replaced him with Winton McManus at middle linebacker during the offseason. And, you know, that was kind of, you know, a big signing for them. I don't think Winton McManus is moving. But when you've got a player as young and athletic and as talented and Canadian as Devin Vereseck is, you know, the Ticats will welcome him back and find a place somewhere for them, for him on their defense.
0: Okay, Dave, I'm going to let you stay on for the 1 minute drill, okay? Because there's breaking NHL news that I want to tell you first. Okay, Dave, you ready for this? And I want your reaction to it. The Colorado Avalanche have extended Cale McCarr for a deal worth $20.4 million per season.
2: So he's going to make how much more than Connor McDavid this season?
0: Eight. $8 million per.
2: Yeah, NHL salaries this summer, right? Big jump at the high mark. Wow. Now, that's I'm not surprised. I mean, if you're going to pay it to somebody, that's not a bad guy to pay it to. So I'm not shocked, and that's about where I would have expected that one to land.
0: Dave, have a great weekend.
2: Thanks so much, Jamie. Talk to you next week.
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1: I'm David Curtin with your 980 CJME News Update. Our power bills could be going even higher than what Sask Power wanted. The rate review panel says Sask Power is under some serious financial and operating pressure, and that's why it might need more than the 3.9% it's requesting. It says it'll make a final decision once it gets updated financials from the Crown. The repaving of Louvan is done. Near Harbor Landing. Now Arcola is next. Starting Saturday, the city starts paving work on Arcola from Prince of Wales to the bypass. Eastbound lanes will be closed through Tuesday. Then it moves into the westbound lanes Wednesday, wrapping up on Friday. Trade war, the latest. Terry Swiston, owner of farm equipment dealer Full Line Ag in Saskatoon, is hoping a trade deal with the U.S. is reached soon.
25: I just want this trade wars over and done with so we can get on to normal.
1: Swiston says many in his line of work are stuck in limbo, bracing for another few months of pain. An invasive species was caught before entering a Saskatchewan lake. Last month, conservation officers found zebra mussels on a boat at Blackstrap Provincial Park, south of Saskatoon. The boat had been in Lake Ontario. The owner was charged, the boat quarantined and decontaminated. CJME weekend weather, partly cloudy, risk of a storm overnight, a low 13, a mostly sunny Saturday, with a risk of a storm in the afternoon, a high 29, showers on Sunday. That's your 980 CJME News Update. I'm David Curtin.
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0: Little Dean Brody from Greg's request on the text line. 1-877-332-8255. You can send in your request as we head into the weekend. The Riders tomorrow at Mosaic Stadium. 5 o'clock is the kickoff. The Green Zone pregame show begins at 3. Drew Remendes coming up at 4:05. I can't wait to chat with him about the breaking news in the National Hockey League today. Elliot Friedman yesterday reported that the deal with Cale Makar was closing in for his extension. Well, it closed today. Cale Makar on social media, on the Colorado, said, great to be here, committed. The term of his deal for Cale Makar is an 8-year extension. It'll kick in next year for $20.4 million per season. He is the first player in NHL history to have a deal that will pay a player over $20 million per season. It just, what was it? It felt like 6 years ago it was the first $10 million. Now we're already the first $20 million per year player, Cale Makar of the Colorado Avalanche. Drew Remendes is coming up at 4:05, but joining us right now is our Green Zone Saskatoon sports reporter, Scott Roblin. Scott, what's your reaction to Cale Makar's deal today?
2: I'm not surprised in the least bit, because this is a player who has been dominant over the course of his NHL career. Pretty much since he came into the league, this has been a player who has been such a key force on the defensive end, where he has been relied upon to lead that Colorado team from the defense out, even though you have Nathan MacKinnon and at the time Mikko Rantanen and Gabriel Landeskog. He is the engine of that team, and he has basically achieved every objective so far in his career. He's won a Conn Smythe. He's won the Stanley Cup. He's won the Norris. I mean, this guy already is a Hockey Hall of Famer. And I think if there was anybody in the league to get that first $20 million payday, it's Cale Makar.
0: Yeah. And next year, the Oilers can sign Connor McDavid's extension. And who knows what that could look like if he signs that extension. Of course, looking back at that draft, I love looking back at drafts. Cale Makar was the fourth overall selection. You might remember the Colorado Avalanche out of the Brooks Bandits of the American Junior Hockey League drafted him fourth. Elias Pettersson was fifth. If only the Canucks had a higher pick. Anyways, the top three, Nico Hischier of the Devils, Nolan Patrick of the Flyers, and Miro Heiskanen of the Dallas Stars. The Flyers especially might be kicking themselves so that they didn't go with Cale Makar way back in 2017. But Scott, you were following along last night with the Huskies exhibition game, and man, what a moment. You did a great feature this week. I know you've covered all of Anton Amenrud's really collegiate career, and it was such devastation last year finding out of his battle with cancer and removed from the roster because he had to do those chemo treatments and everything else. But there he was. Wasn't it great to see him back on the field last night?
2: It was a really special moment, not only seeing him back on the field, but back to Anton Amenrud. And the only way I can describe that is a confident quarterback, someone who knows his targets, knows the system that he plays under Scott Flory. Back when he was initially diagnosed with cancer, and you know, we were wondering why hasn't he played in a number of weeks, and they're doing all these tests to figure out what it is. And then, of course, the news comes that he's got T-cell non-Hodgkin's lymphoma. You're just hoping for the best for him. But at the time, you're not necessarily thinking, oh, where's this going to put him in his football career? Is this guy going to be able to live a normal life? And not only did he tackle that process head on, I mean, Riker Frank, the day it happened, his former Huskies teammate said that he heard from Anson, went to hospital, and Anson said, pump me full of the harshest chemicals you have, because I want to get back onto that football field. And fast forward 9-10 months later, he puts on 35 pounds over the offseason. He was down to 170. He's back to 205, near his playing weight from last season before his diagnosis. And he goes out in a preseason game, but goes out and throws 9-for-14 with 154 yards passing in a quarter and a half. It's an incredible story. Scott Flory was saying post-game, it's a Netflix movie. It's a Hollywood story. And one of the most humble kids you'll come across. It's pretty remarkable what he's done. And he will be, if he's healthy, a candidate for top player in U Sports this year.
0: It's a remarkable story. You can read Scott's feature as always and all his work at CJME.com, CKOM.com, and an Amenrud back with the Huskies on the

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21: Jamie Nye with you here in the Green Zone. The Rough Riders making a lot of changes to that depth chart. Some of them out of necessity because of injuries to Samuel Emelis Jackson Ford and Johnny Johnson III. So Nelson Lacombe will start at safety for the injured Ford. Because he moves to safety, that means they need a new corner. So James Burgess Jr. comes on the roster for his first start. Shea Oladipo will be starting at Sam linebacker in place of Antoine Brooks Jr. That is a straight roster move, not an injury for Antoine Brooks Jr., so they want to take a look at Oladipo there. Meanwhile, on the offensive side, Deshaun Mims and Daniel Weeb will start. Dylan Jette moved as a backup, and Shamar Bridges makes his Rough Rider debut tomorrow. Britton Gray with more coming up at 5:05 here on the Green Zone. Also, we're going to ask for your predictions. At 4:35, we're going to open up the fan line. What do you expect to see from the Riders tomorrow? More of what we've seen or a return to the team we believe are contenders for the Grey Cup again this season? 1-877-332-8255. Also, Blue Jays baseball, 5:15 first pitch. It's another Apple TV game if you're trying to figure out why it's not on Sportsnet. I need to see. Have they posted the lineup yet? Where's Vladdy in the order? Is he eighth? He should be eighth. Did you hear the boos last night from the fans?
22: A high drive to deep right. And it's gone. A two-run homer for Pasquantino and a six-run sixth inning. And the booing is getting louder.
21: Yeah, that was the... Then Vladdy grounded out in the bottom half of that inning. And he got booed louder than that. The lineup is out, by the way. He's batting third. Like, why? Isn't it time? Like, this is just John Schneider going, come on. It's got to happen. It's got to turn. Please turn. It's going to happen. He has been, we've been doing this with Vladdy for the entire season. It is the end of August. There's only 1 month left. Send a message. Corey Mace is sending a message. They've only lost two straight games. Hey, Antoine Brooks Jr., you're going to watch this week. Oladipo's in there. But here we go. Like, have Okamoto bat third. He's batting sixth in the lineup. Anyways, what would you do if Vlad, if you're the manager, just sit him. Have somebody else play first base. They take on the Seattle Mariners, who all of a sudden are just a half game back of the Blue Jays in this race for the wild card, by the way. The big, big, big set is next week when they take on the Cleveland Guardians, the team that is currently holding down that wild card spot that the Jays are 3.5 back of. Although Andrew Shepherd apparently showed me a note today. He kept it because when they lost six straight games at the beginning of April. You might remember they lost six games at the beginning of April. I came into work and I said, Shep, I hope you know it's over. It's done. The Jays aren't this. It's over. That was April the 7th. So I was way ahead of my time in predicting the Jays season was over. Because goodness gracious, last night was ugly.
20: 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The Green Zone with Jamie Nye. Recorded earlier for broadcast now. 980 CJME.
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1: From the National Newsroom of the Canadian Press, I'm Hannah Stoles. The federal government says it's providing $5 million for life-saving assistance to the people in Nepal after a flash flood tore through the border region with China this week. Global Affairs Canada has deployed 5 consular officials to support Canadians and work with local officials. Foreign Affairs Minister Anita Anand says more can be deployed if needed.
2: The 5 consular officials are there on the ground. They're working with the honorary consul. They're very much in touch with officials from the government, with the trekking and hiking companies, and with the organizations.
1: Nepal's Disaster Management Authority said about 3,000 people are missing. President Donald Trump says the United States has entered a deal with Venezuela to take control of 65 billion barrels of oil reserves. Trump called it the biggest oil deal in history. Secretary of State Marco Rubio says the deal could bring $100 billion in private investment and lower gas prices. Alberta Premier Daniel Smith is set to meet with U.S. officials next week amid Canada's trade war with the United States. She says she wants to see Canada double down on diplomacy and avoid any further escalations of their trade war. Despite the influx of tourists and fans for this year's FIFA World Cup, the Canadian economy saw only a modest boost from the international soccer tournament in June. Here's Canadian Press reporter Brett Bundale with more.
3: There definitely was higher transit ridership in June, and Statistics Canada said that that coincided with the fans that would have been traveling to matches. So urban transit overall increased 1.7% in June.
1: Statistics Canada says bars and restaurants reported small gains in June, posting 0.6% growth. An Edmonton-born father has been sent back to Canada after months in immigration detention. 40-year-old Curtis Wright says he was staying in custody and fighting to remain in the U.S. His goal was to retain partial custody of his 2 sons, aged 8 and 11, who live in Texas.
4: You know, I would have come back here pretty quickly if it were not for my boys, my 2 sons with my ex-wife. And so they were the sole reason for me staying and fighting my case.
1: Wright says he is looking at potentially going back to the U.S. At least 27 people have been killed following a Russian attack close to the Ukrainian capital of Kyiv. Officials say at least 50 residential buildings had been damaged in the attack, which also sparked a large-scale fire that spread to homes and a restaurant. Almost constant air raids in the capital have now reached their 3rd day. Lynn Melnick, who's writing a book about how Dolly Parton's songs impacted her own life, says Parton was an unspoken feminist. The beloved country superstar never embraced the feminist label, just as she carefully avoided political labels. But for fans like Melnick, Parton showed her beliefs through her actions and her words. This is the Canadian Press. In sports, the host Winnipeg Blue Bombers came up with a total team effort and stunned the CFL-leading Montreal Alouettes 44-28 in CFL action on Friday. The Bombers, who halted the visitors' win streak at 7 games, entered the contest with losses in 3 of their last 4. The Bombers improved to 6-5 and have now beaten Montreal 3 straight games dating back to last season. One night after getting booed at home during a 13-2 loss to the Kansas City Royals, the Toronto Blue Jays bounced back with a crowd-pleasing 8-1 win over the visiting Seattle Mariners. With the win, the Jays moved to within 2.5 games of the 3rd and final AL wildcard berth. The Las Vegas Aces whipped the visiting Toronto Tempo 93-73 in WNBA play on Friday. Isabel Harrison led the shorthanded Tempo with 15 points and 7 rebounds. The injury-riddled Toronto squad has lost 15 of its last 16 games. From the Canadian Press, I'm Hannah Stoles.
5: I'm David Curtin with your 980 CJME News Update. Our power bills could be going even higher than what SaskPower wanted. The rate review panel says SaskPower is under some serious financial and operating pressure, and that's why it might need more than the 3.9% it's requesting. It says it'll make a final decision once it gets updated financials from the Crown. The repaving of Louvain is done near Harbor Landing. Now Arcola is next. Starting Saturday, the city starts paving work on Arcola from Prince of Wales to the bypass. Eastbound lanes will be closed through Tuesday. Then it moves into the westbound lanes Wednesday, wrapping up on Friday. Trade war, the latest. Terry Swiston, owner of farm equipment dealer Full Line Ag in Saskatoon, is hoping a trade deal with the U.S. is reached soon.
6: I just want this trade war's over and done with so we can get on to normal.
5: Swiston says many in his line of work are stuck in limbo, bracing for another few months of pain. An invasive species was caught before entering a Saskatchewan lake. Last month, conservation officers found zebra mussels on a boat at Blackstrap Provincial Park, south of Saskatoon. The boat had been in Lake Ontario. The owner was charged, the boat quarantined and decontaminated. CJME weekend weather, partly cloudy, risk of a storm overnight, a low 13, a mostly sunny Saturday, with a risk of a storm in the afternoon, a high 29, showers on Sunday. That's your 980 CJME News Update. I'm David Curtin.
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6: Hope you're having a great Friday afternoon, Saskatchewan. Getting ready for the weekend. Tomorrow, 5 o'clock kickoff, the 3 o'clock Green Zone pregame show, the Riders and the Toronto Argonauts. Don't mind the forecast. Just don't even look at the forecast. Just bring rain gear, potentially, for tomorrow afternoon at Mosaic Stadium. They are hoping the thunderstorms will be coming later in the evening. Like, if this was a 7 p.m. kickoff, they'd be like, But there is a 30% chance of thunderstorms showers for the game tomorrow. Just how about 8:30 come? If you want to have a thunderstorm, 8:30, Mother Nature. How about that? And we're long gone from Mosaic Stadium. We're already on the postgame show. Fingers crossed, because it's going to be, it's almost sold out for that game tomorrow at Mosaic. I know he's gearing up to come down Highway 11 for this one, Drew Remenda.
7: Now, here's the long and the short of it. I hate hockey and I don't like kids.
0: It's time to drop the gloves.
8: We're losing!
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8: They're burying us alive!
10: But hey, as they say in hockey, let's do that hockey.
6: He might be the first car at the tailgate on Saturday at noon, is Drew Remenda. Drew, how's the last couple of weeks been? It's been a minute.
11: It's been a while, Jamie. It's been good. To be honest with you, I am ready to hit the road, but not in that direction. Well, going south, yes, but I'm going a little bit more west as well. So
6: that's
11: going to happen in a few days. So I'm going to have to skip out the trip to Regina for the Rider games tomorrow.
6: Yeah, all of a sudden, here we are. Hockey's right around the corner. And today, oh my goodness, Cale Makar said if that little punk in San Jose is getting 18 in a bit, you're paying me 20.4. So Cale Makar, what do you think of that deal? 8 years, $20.4 million per for the best defenseman in the National Hockey League.
11: Well, you just got it, right? I mean, what was Colorado going to do? Say no? he is a fantastic defenseman. He is a player that, when you look at the best players in the league, not just defensemen, the best players in the league, he's got to be in the top five. He is he's a big of the drink in Colorado. There's not much that you can look at with Cale Makar and complain about his game. He has got everything you absolutely want in a defenseman. I would have liked to have seen him make a play in the Olympics on that overtime, but that's another story. When you look at the what he's done and how good he is and the type of person apparently he is, it's where things are going in the National Hockey League. As far as salary, that the best players are going to get these huge contracts. But Cale Makar proves he is one of the best in the league, and they really didn't have a choice in Colorado. They were going to give him whatever he wanted.
6: We were having the conversation off the air, like who's the next one, and just I was doing quick rundowns of rosters. Nikita Kucherov could sign a contract extension this offseason if he wants to. He'd be in that 20 million category, wouldn't he, Drew?
11: He would be. It's very interesting with Nikita Kucherov, though, because, you know, when you watch the Tampa Bay Lightning throughout the whole year, his game is so much more, it's not as dynamic, say, as Cale Makars or Marcelin Celebrinis or McKinnon, certainly not McDavid, as far as how he plays the game. He is such a cerebral player and so good at little things. And remember we used to have Brian Engwall all the time, and he'd talk about the little things that Kucherov does, you know, with passing the puck and moving the puck and getting in the right position. The interesting thing for me is that with Kucherov, a lot of his points come on the power play. And when they had Darren Radish last year, and Radish just turned it on, it's amazing what happens when you have a, you know, you're a free agent the next year. Maybe you see it in the National Hockey League go up. And he and Radish really had a nice hookup on the one times from the point. So when you look at that, I'm going to be really interested to see how his power play points hold up. But he always seems to find somebody on the power play that he hooks up with, and they're able to get those very valuable points that they need or the goals that they need at the right time. But Kucherov will definitely be in that number, without a doubt.
6: How much has this offseason really reset what players will be signing for? Like, we've seen Connor McDavid go, okay, I'll sign for 12.5. And, you know, Nathan McKinnon, same thing. And is this, what's going to be the standard? What's going to be, like, is 18 now going to be a discount for the Oilers to re-sign Connor McDavid, or the Leafs to re-sign Austin Matthews, or whoever signs those players when they hit free agency? How much has this offseason reset the salary structure in the National Hockey League?
11: I think that's a great point by you. And completely, in my opinion. And it started off with the awkward feat that Leo Carlson got from the Philadelphia Flyers, and Daniel Briere and Keith Stone went after the Anaheim Star and offered him $18 million. And Pat Verbeek in Anaheim had no choice but, and he said he was going to anyway. So he matches. So that's it. There's like, that guy at that level, there he is. That's the number, $18 million. And Macklin comes in with $18.4 million. And he told the NHL.com the other day that he actually left the money on the table. Oh, okay. That's my idea.
6: And Kale took it.
11: Thank you. Great point. But yeah, for Connor and McKinnon and Keith Droff and the next wave of stars that are coming, okay, what are we paying them? When Bedard signed the extension, I went, oh, that's a good number. Okay, that seems very logical and fair. And then everything exploded after Leo Carlson over. And that, we've seen that happen before, not to this level. And it still makes me look at Sidney Crosby and go, you're an amazing human being.
6: Isn't he? Unbelievable. 8.7. 8.7. And he's been doing it for the last, like, what, 11, 12 years?
11: I think this will be the 12th year. Yeah.
6: So let's play the Connor McDavid game, because people are already texting in. How is Cale Makar worth $8 million per season more than Connor McDavid? Well, he signed his contract later than Connor McDavid did.
11: Right.
6: So Connor left money on the table, no doubt, to win a Stanley Cup.
11: Right.
6: But now that it's been recalibrated, will Connor McDavid pass Cale Makar, or do you think Connor will again take a discount to win?
11: Knowing a little bit about Connor and knowing and talking to him in those first 5 years and having been came in the league and getting a chance to, he wants one thing. He wants to win championships. He wants to be known as a champion. He wants to win the Stanley Cup. I don't mean predictions, you know how much I love them. I would have a hard time believing that Connor will max out as much as he can to the top of the salary cap in order to continue playing. I think Connor, more than anything, wants to win a Stanley Cup. He wants to do it, and he stated it many, many times. And Connor, the one thing about Connor, he is not full of crap. He doesn't say things just because. That's what people want to hear. He will tell you honestly what he thinks, and he grew into that role. And I believe he will take, if he can see it on the horizon that this team's got a chance, then I think they'll take less money just around himself with the cast, because he knows better than anybody. He's done everything he can to try to win that team a Stanley Cup, and he can't do it. I mean, he needs help. Leon's help, Hyman's help, Bouchard's help, but he needs more than that, and he knows it. So I would think, I believe in my heart he would take less than the maximum. Who knows what the maximum will be in 2 years.
6: Okay, the other big story this over the last 24 hours was Connor Hellebuyck making it public that he does want a trade request. From all indications, it's probably more his agent than Connor wanting to do it to put a little more pressure on Kevin Cheveldayoff to get a deal done before training camp. But you've listened to me long enough to know how I feel about players signing deals with no trade clause, and then especially Brady giving, you can only trade me to one team. But what do you think this means for Kevin Cheveldayoff's next few weeks? Or do you think he's just going to be like, no, we'll trade you when we get the deal we like, and if you want to come play, come play, but if not, stay home?
11: That's exactly what he's going to do. He's had all summer. We knew it after the Olympics almost, but certainly after the season, after his exit interview, that he wanted to, that he, being Connor Hellebuyck, wanted to go somewhere else. And the one thing, you bring up a good point regarding Brady. Brady gave a list of teams, but he really said, I only want to go to Florida. And so there was really handcuffed about what Steve could do in Ottawa. So in this situation, reading all accounts and talking to some people in Winnipeg, they've said that he has been open to being able to going to other teams. I don't think there'll be Canadian teams, but the deal was almost done at the draft to go to Buffalo. They think, well, he wants to go to Vegas, wants to go to Dallas, wants to go to California. He was going to go to Buffalo, which is, you know, the cold squalls that come off the river there. You don't like those as much as you don't like being on Portage of Maine when it's minus 40. So he just wants to move on from something. Now, I thought you brought up a really good point. You brought it up yesterday when you talked about this, that you've got a three-time Vezina winner. You've got a Hart Trophy winner. You have got an Olympic gold medal goalie, one of the best, if not the best, goaltender in the league. So what do you want? If you're Kevin Cheveldayoff, what do you want back from him? You want everything you can get back from him. You want the moon. But because of the no-move contracts, which about 260 players at last count have throughout the National Hockey League, and as you mentioned yesterday, those star players, they've probably got no move as well, and they've got Winnipeg at the top of that list. So it makes it a very difficult job for Kevin Cheveldayoff to get the great return that you're going to need when you trade a great player. And so that really puts more emphasis on Kevin to be patient instead of going, well, he wants out, so I got to let him out. No, you don't. You're exactly right, Jimmy. This is like Dylan Larkin. Guess what, Mike? Well, Detroit doesn't even have a general manager yet, but this is, guess what? You're going to play here because you signed the contract here. And if I get the right deal, I will trade you. I'm under no obligation to trade you to anybody that you want to go to. I'm under the obligation that's on your list that you're open to, but I got to get the best deal possible. And if I don't get the best deal possible, you've got a nice place in Winnipeg, and we're going to try to build a championship team here. So you don't owe the guy to be traded just because he doesn't want to be there. Now, I would rather have volunteers than hostages, but in this situation, guess what? You're playing for the Winnipeg Jets until I get the right deal, proper return for you.
6: Well, Drew, we'll leave it there. Actually, I don't want to leave it there. We left you out of the Mount Rushmore wrestling debate. Do you have a Mount Rushmore of WWE wrestlers?
11: Yeah. For me, it's my son David, who's working today, he's got a very interesting one. He's got his own personal one and the one that he thinks because, you know, what they did for the business financially. For me, it's Taker, it's Hogan, it's Flair. I couldn't believe a lot of people left Flair off and Stone Cold Steve Austin. Those are my four. But again,
6: so Taker did make your list.
11: Yeah.
6: Yeah. See, Scott? Yeah. Oh, yeah, said Drew Remenda. I couldn't believe Scott did not have Undertaker.
11: Well, I think it was an insult to the Taker, and you know, as far as a guy who's arresting aficionado, Scott, I don't want to say I'm disappointed in him, but he should know better.
6: Yeah, you're not angry, you're just disappointed. No,
11: I'm sad now. I'm past the disappointment. I'm just to a sad state.
6: Yeah. Well, there you go, Drew. We'll our next time we talk, will you already be in San Jose or?
11: I'm leaving next week. Yep.
6: There you have it. Our NHL analyst, Drew Remenda, here on the Green Zone. On the road again, the NHL season is just that close. That the next time we chat with Drew, he might be in San Jose, California for the 26-27 season. 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
20: 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He's going to be joined by Belton Johnson to recap the big game against the Argos and shutting the garden down following the end of summer with Rick Van Dyvendyke, host of Garden Talk.
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0: Jamie Nye brings big sports talk to Saskatchewan. 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
6: Time now for the Green Zone 1 Minute Drill. The latest in sports. A number of roster changes for the Riders getting set for the Argos tomorrow at Mosaic Stadium. Shamar Bridges signed this week. Will start at receiver, as will Deshaun Mims and Daniel Weeb. Dylan Jette moved to a backup role on the defensive side. Shea Oladipo will be starting at Sam linebacker. Antoine Brooks Jr. He's pushed to the reserve roster. That's not injury related. Jackson Ford's
18: out on the one game with an ankle injury. Nelson Lacombo at safety. And James Burgess Jr. will start at corner. 5 o'clock tomorrow, the Green Zone pregame show at 3. Tonight in the CFL, the Montreal Alouettes travel to Winnipeg to take on the Winnipeg Blue Bombers. Tomorrow, the Calgary Stampeders will be without Vernon Adams Jr., still not ready after that injury 2 weeks ago against BC. Josh Love gets his first start of the season against the Hamilton Tiger Cats. The Toronto Blue Jays 3.5 back of the wild card play Seattle tonight. That's an Apple TV game. And at the Tour Championship, it is a tie at the top of the leaderboard as Victor Hovland and Ryan Gerard are 10 under. Colin Morikawa is 1 back. Scottie Scheffler 2 back going into the weekend. Coming up next, we're going to open up the fan line. What are your predictions? What do you think the Riders are going to look like against the Toronto Argonauts tomorrow? Are you going with a Rider win or 3 straight losses? This is 980 CJME and 650 CKOM.
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1: I'm David Curtin with your 980 CJME News Update. Our power bills could be going even higher than what SAS Power wanted. The rate review panel says SAS Power is under some serious financial and operating pressure, and that's why it might need more than the 3.9% it's requesting. It says it'll make a final decision once it gets updated financials from the Crown. The repaving of Louvain is done. Near Harbor Landing. Now Arcola is next. Starting Saturday, the city starts paving work on Arcola from Prince of Wales to the bypass. Eastbound lanes will be closed through Tuesday. Then it moves into the westbound lanes Wednesday, wrapping up on Friday. Trade war, the latest. Terry Swiston, owner of farm equipment dealer Full Line Ag in Saskatoon, is hoping a trade deal with the U.S. is reached soon.
2: I just want this trade wars over and done with so we can get on to normal.
1: Swiston says many in his line of work are stuck in limbo, bracing for another few months of pain. An invasive species was caught before entering a Saskatchewan lake. Last month, conservation officers found zebra mussels on a boat at Blackstrap Provincial Park, south of Saskatoon. The boat had been in Lake Ontario. The owner was charged, the boat quarantined and decontaminated. CJME weekend weather, partly cloudy, risk of a storm overnight, a low 13, a mostly sunny Saturday, with a risk of a storm in the afternoon, a high 29, showers on Sunday. That's your 980 CJME News Update. I'm David Curtin.
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18: Matt wanted this one to get ready for the Rider game tomorrow. They're still standing. The Riders are still in this. Don't give up on them yet. 1-877-332-8255 is the fan line here on the Green Zone All Request Friday. And we are opening up the fan line right now at 1-877-332-8255. What do you think you're getting tomorrow, Rider Nation, from the Rough Riders? Are you seeing a team after the meetings, after the conversations, after the roster changes for performance-related issues, that this is going to be the team we saw start 6-2 on the season and were first in the West after that win over the Edmonton Elks and then the Ottawa Redblacks? Or do you think we're going to see more of the same of what we've seen the last 2 weeks? 19 points scored, 16 points scored, penalties, turnovers, and two losses. Is this going to be a three-game losing streak? There were no three-game losing streaks last year for the Rough Riders. They didn't. There was, of course, in 2024 in Corey Mace's first year. You remember that seven-game winless streak? There was one tie that was thrown in the mix midway through. But get on the fan line now, 1-877-332-8255. What do you think you're going to get from the Rough Riders tomorrow at Mosaic Stadium when they're taking on the Toronto Argonauts? I believe we are going to see a team that's a lot more on point. There was one open practice this week. It was Wednesday. And, well, Britton and I talked about it, right? Here on the Green Zone, if you missed it, this is what we were talking about. It felt there was a little more snap from the Rough Riders. A little more pace. A little more focus. Between drills, it seemed, well, it didn't seem. I told you the story of the one drill. They were starting without guys who weren't there yet. And guys were running all over the field to get from their individual positional places that were before to get to the special teams drill. And it was go. We're going. Between drills, we're going. Better get here. Let's go. Let's move. I talked to Jameer Thurman. You'll hear it a little bit on the Green Zone pregame show tomorrow, today. One of the leaders, one of the captains of the defense. And he put it on himself on what's been going on. And I found it interesting to hear from Jameer Thurman about that. It's, as a leader of the team, he outed himself. Yeah. I probably and should have been on these guys a little bit more as a leader of the team. And not that complacency set in, but you're 6-2. The leaders on this team had just won a Grey Cup. You can get comfortable. And that was the word he used, comfortable. Got a little comfortable. So this week, things got uncomfortable for the Riders. And a couple of losses will do that to a team to recalibrate. So I'm expecting tomorrow that recalibration, that the team comes in way more focused, way more on point. I'm not confident they're going to beat the Toronto Argonauts. I'm picking them to win. I'm not, because Toronto's, if they keep a clean sheet on turnovers, it's actually a pretty talented football team that the Argonauts have. We saw it here at Mosaic Stadium with that 40-34 loss to Toronto a few weeks ago, as they make their second trip. So they know they can come in here and win. This isn't going to be a walkover for the Saskatchewan Rough Riders or free space on the bingo card. No way for the Toronto Argonauts. 1-877-332-8255 is the fan line here on the Green Zone. What are you expecting from the Riders? Cameron is expecting a sellout crowd, creating the electricity that leads to a slobber knocker of a football game. Whoever clobbers the hardest wins, says Cameron. So he's not sure who wins, but Cameron is saying it's going to be a heck of a football game. It's not going to be what we saw against the Hamilton Tiger Cats and the BC Lions. Like, let's be honest. That was some bad football we watched the last 2 weeks. Anonymous Steve on the text line, he thinks the fate is sealed.

0: 1-877-332-8255 is the fan line here on the Green Zone. Another text in on a hot take. I think the Riders could win it all if they're healthy with the injuries. I think they lose 3-4 more in a row. After that, if they get and stay healthy, they could win out. Darren, that means they lose this one and the Labor Day game. Two maybe sellout crowds watching losses won't go over well in Saskatchewan. Keep the text call. Keep the text coming. Or give me a call, 1-877-332-8255 here on the Green Zone. What's your prediction on what you're going to get from the Riders tomorrow at Mosaic Stadium? It is a 5 o'clock kickoff on TSN, the Green Zone pregame show at 3, right here on 980 CJME and 650 CKOM.
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9: All Request Friday here in the Green Zone. Chris from Norquay, how about some hip with the CFL's new collab with the Kingston Boys? Yes, it was just announced today, CFL fans. Every team has apparel with the company. It's called the Province of Canada is the company, with the Tragically Hip and the CFL. So all the teams, and there's generic CFL apparel that will have the team logo in the middle, the Tragically Hip, and the, like it says, Saskatchewan underneath with established on the years of establishment. But it is a limited time collaboration with the company Province of Canada, the Tragically Hip, and the Canadian Football League. That is Chris's request here on the Green Zone. He also added, we're going to find out a lot about the Riders and what they're made of this week. If they can come out with a dominant win, repeat back on. If they embarrass themselves again, highly in doubt. Okay, David's on the fan line. David, what do you think we're getting tomorrow from the Rough Riders?
10: Yeah, I'm not sure what we're going to get, to tell you the truth. I think it's a lot of it's up in the air. I'm not overly confident, that's for sure, because basically because of the young receiving core, and really, I'm sure Toronto will come into the game and their number one goal will be make sure Keyshawn doesn't beat them in the passing game. And what I would like to see is them get a good run game going too, but I think Toronto, if I'm not mistaken, is pretty good against the run as well. So, but I'd like to see them get Conley out in the pass game a little more. He seems to be a pretty good receiver, and when he gets an open field, he seems to know what to do. So hopefully they can get him out in the pass game a little bit, and hopefully I'm looking forward to seeing what Weeb can do. But overall, I just think there's just not enough explosiveness in that receiving or for the Riders to win this one. And unless I like the changes, though. I like the changes on defense as well. Hopefully that gives us a little more oomph on defense and maybe create some turnovers. But I'm going with I just don't think the Riders are strong enough right now to beat the Argos. And
9: you're going with the Toronto win then tomorrow?
10: Oh, absolutely. I'm going to say about 32-24 is my prediction. for the Argos.
9: So
10: that's just the way I see it.
9: Yeah, I understand it. There's a lot of people. Actually, I'll be honest. I thought a lot more people on green and white prognostications were going to go with the Toronto Argonauts than did. So there's still confidence in Saskatchewan, which is good to see. So David's not feeling that they're going to turn much around coming up tomorrow against the Toronto Argonauts. Matt texted into the Green Zone. We will see a win. So not a pretty 100% dominant win. Our defense needs a few changes on coverage during games. Harris not looking quite as sharp throwing a complete game for Trevor Harris. So Matt's thinking a win, but might not be a pretty one for the Riders at Mosaic Stadium tomorrow, 5 o'clock. We'll see. Will Mother Nature have something to say about the quality of football tomorrow? 30% chance of thunder showers. The later into the night, the bigger the chance of thunder showers. So hopefully that's true. It holds off till like past 8 o'clock when everybody's on the buses going home. 1-877-332-8255. Herb in Regina. Herb, what are you thinking happens tomorrow for the Riders?
7: I like the fact that they've made changes, but I think there's going to be, with all those changes, there's probably going to be a few communication errors. So I'm not expecting a win, but if they win, I wouldn't be surprised either. You know, probably somewhere in the neighborhood of, you know, 30 to 24 for Toronto.
9: So Herb and Dave, he said, I think 32, 24. He's going 30, 24. They're on the same page, Herb and Dave. They're in the same boat. If they win, wouldn't be surprised if the Riders win, but going with the Toronto victory, just with more changes coming and deeper into the depth. Herb, as you said, maybe some communication errors go with some big plays for the Toronto Argonauts. Yeah, I get it. I'm a coin flip on this one, too. I picked the Riders, but the changes leave me hesitant. Just the focus this week, the refocus, I should say, this week, maybe on the Rough Riders. That's what has me swinging over to the, like, I'm talking to Jameer Thurman today. I just have this feeling of this group are ticked off. And when football players get ticked off is with the quality of players the Riders have, that's probably not the best news for the Toronto Argonauts. Text here from another anonymous Steve. We will blitz our linebackers and win big. Hopefully the refs don't take any more touchdowns away. Yeah, they liked doing that last week against the BC Lions. I noticed with a few touchdowns coming off the board with some penalties. But they are confident the Rough Riders are winning tomorrow. Jason says the Riders return to winning ways as they sort things out, start a win streak. If they beat Toronto and they're feeling better about they're winning Labor Day. And I've told you how much I don't believe in the Winnipeg Blue Bombers. They might be able to do a clean sweep with the Banjo Bowl. 1-877-332-8255. We're asking with your prediction with the Riders. Jim says his prediction is a Toronto win. I don't like saying that, but that is just my humble opinion when it comes to the Saskatchewan Rough Riders. So Sam says the Riders will win comfortably, citing Toronto's game against the Edmonton Elks a few weeks ago when they lost 42-12. That was an ugly one, but they played a lot better last week against the Hamilton Tiger Cats. Keep the predictions coming at 1-877-332-8255.
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1: From the National Newsroom of the Canadian Press, I'm Hannah Stoles. Poor weather temporarily hampered aerial rescue operations in Nepal as the search for missing people continues and the death toll rises. Rescue workers and military personnel have been working around the clock since Wednesday's catastrophic flooding, which killed more than 600 people and left about 3,000 missing. No Canadians are among the 121 foreign nationals rescued, while 32 Canadian citizens or permanent residents are reported missing. The Canadian government has announced $5 million in urgent humanitarian aid to support Nepal. The new federal court chief justice says the court is doing what it can to manage an unprecedented increase in cases in recent years, but it's not sustainable.
2: Chief Justice Alan Diner says federal court judges and staff are working evenings, weekends, and even on vacation to deal with a major increase in immigration cases. He says there were about 6,000 immigration cases a year when he joined the court in 2014, and now the federal court is on track to receive up to 33,000 filings this year. The federal court has jurisdiction over visa cases, removals, and refugee appeals, among other matters. Diner says the court is using technology to find efficiencies where they can, but they need more judges to handle the increased caseload. He says there are still just 44 judges doing six times the work that existed back in 2020, the last year before immigration cases began to spike. David Baxter, The Canadian Press, Ottawa.
1: Canada's economy was booming in the second quarter, but economists warn new tariffs will test that momentum. Stats Canada says the economy grew at its fastest rate in more than 3 years last quarter as exports and business investment ramped up. BMO chief economist Doug Porter says the second quarter was solid, but new 50% tariffs and threats of escalation from the United States will pose headwinds in the months ahead.
3: I don't want to overemphasize the negativity because, as I said, it is possible that both sides could de-escalate in the months ahead. But I think we do have to brace for a tough spell.
1: Stats Canada also revised up its previous GDP report for the first quarter from negative to positive, which Porter says should quash any talk of Canada being in recession earlier this year. BC Conservative leader Carrie Lynn Finlay is denying that a recording shows she illegally offered jobs to legislators in exchange for the resignation. Police say they were aware of the alleged recording of Finlay addressing Conservative legislators that was released on social media earlier this week. Finlay says it appears the recording was made at a July caucus meeting and calls it a political smear job. CBC Radio Canada is changing its language policy so journalists can describe 9/11 as an act of terrorism without direct attribution. The move follows criticism over a memo reminding staff not to label specific attacks as terrorist acts. And a historic BC home, popularly known as the Little Red House, has been destroyed by fire after standing in the township of Langley for almost 140 years. This is the Canadian Press. In sports, the Toronto Blue Jays combined quality pitching and a lethal offense last night to beat the visiting Seattle Mariners 8-1. They moved to within 2.5 games of the final AL wildcard berth and will be looking for more of the same today in the middle set of their 3-game series with Seattle. There are 2 games in the CFL today, including one in Regina, where the Saskatchewan Roughriders host the Toronto Argonauts. Elsewhere, the Hamilton Tiger Cats visit the Calgary Stampeders, who are in the basement of the West Division. In the WNBA today, the Phoenix Mercury host the Toronto Tempo. The Tempo, who lost 93-73 to the Aces in Vegas last night, are 13th in the 15-team league and have lost 3 in a row. The Mercury are 12th and have lost 4 straight. And in Major League Soccer today, all 3 Canadian teams are in action. Toronto FC hosts New York City FC, while CF Montreal visits Lionel Messi and Inter Miami, and Kansas City hosts the Vancouver Whitecaps. From the Canadian Press, I'm Hannah Stoles.
4: I'm David Curtin with your 980 CJME News Update. Our power bills could be going even higher than what SaskPower wanted. The rate review panel says SaskPower is under some serious financial and operating pressure, and that's why it might need more than the 3.9% it's requesting. It says it'll make a final decision once it gets updated financials from the Crown. The repaving of Louvain is done. Near Harbor Landing. Now Arcola is next. Starting Saturday, the city starts paving work on Arcola from Prince of Wales to the bypass. Eastbound lanes will be closed through Tuesday. Then it moves into the westbound lanes Wednesday, wrapping up on Friday. Trade war, the latest. Terry Swiston, owner of farm equipment dealer Full Line Ag in Saskatoon, is hoping a trade deal with the U.S. is reached soon.
5: I just want this trade war's over and done with so we can get on to normal.
4: Swiston says many in his line of work are stuck in limbo, bracing for another few months of pain. An invasive species was caught before entering a Saskatchewan lake. Last month, conservation officers found zebra mussels on a boat at Blackstrap Provincial Park, south of Saskatoon. The boat had been in Lake Ontario. The owner was charged, the boat quarantined and decontaminated. CJME weekend weather, partly cloudy, risk of a storm overnight, a low 13, a mostly sunny Saturday, with a risk of a storm in the afternoon, a high 29, showers on Sunday. That's your 980 CJME News Update. I'm David Curtin.
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5: It was pretty clear yesterday that Ottawa says the response is about matching the United States dollar for dollar, rate for rate on the exact same tariffs, but hitting back with tariffs. Is that the right strategy? We talked a little bit about that on the open line. Our next guest has an opinion on this. We always are happy to have Ian Lee join us, an associate professor at Carleton University's Sprott School of Business. And I'm happy to say we have Professor Ian Lee joining us today by phone. Ian, thank you so much for taking the call.
6: My pleasure, Evan.
5: Okay, so counter tariffs. Is this the right approach?
6: No, I don't think it is. And it's not just because people write me and say, that's your opinion. I'm completely evidence-based. I only use StatsCan data and World Trade Organization data and et cetera. There are econometric studies that have been done in the past, in the recent past, not theory of actual countries in trade wars with other countries. That's not theory. That's reality. And what these studies have shown is that where you have a trade war between a much larger economy, a country with a much larger economy, and a country, another country with a much smaller economy, the costs are not equal. They're not symmetric, to use a big fancy word. That is to say, the costs fall much more heavily on the smaller economy simply because they have less wiggle room, less resources, and they are less able to absorb it as readily. Yes, the larger firm will feel the hit, but it's much smaller. Let me explain why and give you a quick example. Our exports to the United States, $400 billion a year, are 1.5% of the U.S. GDP. And I don't think many people will agree or argue that 1.5% of the U.S. GDP is enormous and will bring the U.S. to its knees. It won't. And so this, and many people then say to me, well, you're saying we should just lie down and accept what comes. Not at all. I argue we are doing it the wrong way. We should be, instead of saying, how can we punch Trump or the U.S. government in the eye or the nose, we should be saying, in other words, don't get mad, get even. We should be saying, how can we become less dependent on the United States? The people who are saying buy Canadian products in the stores, that's an example, a very, very micro and small example of what we should be doing. A much larger example is we should be ramping up our exports of our resources, and I do not only mean oil or gas, but potash, canola, timber, critical minerals. We have literally trillions of dollars of resources. For the last 60 years in our country, successive government demonized resources and tried to restrict their development. This was an enormous mistake because what it did is it made us more and more dependent on the United States. 71% of all of our exports go to the States, just to one country. Mm-hmm. And so what we have to do is reverse those mistakes of the past, and we should be approving. There's 500 projects, capital investment resource projects, waiting for an approval right now in Ottawa. I wish Prime Minister Carney would hold a press conference and say, I'm approving every last one of them as of this very minute. Get to work, everybody. Mm-hmm. Start building. And this is what we're not doing. We're thinking in negative terms. How can we revenge ourselves and punch them in the eye instead of saying, how can we be much smarter and get even by becoming less dependent on the United States.
5: Ian Lee is our guest, Carleton University Business Associate Professor. The points you made are well taken, and I think we have heard in various ways, whether it's federally or provincially, this push to try and diversify markets, find other trading partners. That feels, Ian, like that's the long game. So in the short term, we know these tariffs from the States are being imposed on Canada. Is that a turn a blind eye to that and carry on business as usual? Is that a better strategy?
6: No, I wouldn't say carry on business as usual because business isn't usual. I would say that we have to get back to the bargaining table immediately. Hmm. And yes, there's Canadians who say you cannot do a deal with Donald Trump. I can test that claim by millions of Canadians by saying, has Donald Trump done any trade deals in the last 2 years? And when we look at the actual record, not our anger and our emotions, but the record, Trump in 2025 threatened all kinds of countries, Japan, Germany, UK, South Korea, and said, you know, you're going to sign an agreement with increased tariffs. He negotiated, and these countries signed trade agreements in 2025 with a multiple number of countries. I believe the number is 16 right now, and that number is going up. So those who say you cannot do a deal with Donald Trump are repudiated. Those claims are rejected by the reality of what has happened in the last year and a half. And for those who say, okay, yes, you can do an agreement with him, but he'll immediately abrogate it, every one of the trade deals that the Trump administration has signed with these other countries, including countries bigger than Canada, like Japan, and South Korea, they have not been abrogated. So we have to deal with reality and not our emotional substitute of what we think is happening when it isn't. So I'm not saying that this is not to defend Donald Trump. I do not agree with anything he is doing. Nothing. But we have to deal with the reality of the situation and not let our anger get the better part of ourselves and we start substituting our own illusions about Trump rather than the reality on the ground. He has signed agreements with some very large economies and he is still honoring them. So it is not correct to say we cannot do a deal with him or that he will not honor it. This is simply not accurate.
5: Ian Lee is our guest. One of the things that we heard yesterday was the announcements that were made in that news conference were intended to try and protect Canadian workers and Canadian business. We've heard a few stories of businesses in Canada in efforts to try and avoid the tariffs, which would hurt their business, actually moving shops south of the border. How real is that threat of losing Canadian businesses to the U.S. while we're waiting for people to get back to the table and get a deal?
6: This is my greatest fear. This is why I've been saying what I've been saying in my various conversations with journalists such as yourself. It's not to defend Donald Trump whatsoever. He'll be gone in 2 years. My fear is it's not the tariffs per se. What the tariffs are doing is sending very strong messages to our business class across Canada that, you can't rely on the States anymore. So those businesses, of which there are many, many businesses in Canada that export most of their business to the States, they are coming to the obvious conclusion. Well, if my market is no longer, I can't access it from Canada, what I'll do is I'll close my business here, lay off the workers and move there. This was confirmed in a KPMG accounting firm study, of business owners in Canada only 3 weeks ago. 42% are actively investigating closing down their business and moving it to the United States. So this is why I believe we have to get back to the bargaining table to get rid of that belief, that increasing belief that if you stay in Canada, your business will not be sustainable. It won't survive. And so we need to get back. We've got to get back to the bargaining table and start, just keep on negotiating. You know, Winston Churchill, who was not a crummy leader, he did help. In fact, he was the key leader in defeating the Nazis in 1939 to 45. And he famously said, it is always better to jaw than to war. In other words, talk and negotiate. So for those who sneer at negotiations, they're repudiating and disagreeing with Winston Churchill. And I want to point out one more example that's incredibly important. in Kissinger was appointed as the Secretary of State by Richard Nixon in 1970 or 71, and he won a Nobel Peace Prize for ending the Vietnam War. The Vietnamese, the North Vietnamese at the time, were killing Americans in Vietnam. The Americans were killing Vietnamese in Vietnam, and they negotiated a peace agreement. So again, there are very clear instances where these arguments that say just, you know, fight them and take them on and punch them in the nose and do retaliatory tariffs are A, counterproductive because they're imposed on us. So it's going to drive us into a recession. And if our businesses leave in large numbers, we will end up in a depression. I don't think that's the right way to go. And that's why we got to park our emotions, bite our lip, and get back into the negotiating table while simultaneously developing the policies to expand our resources to massively increase it. And for those who say there's no market, as Mr. Trudeau famously said 2 years ago, this was falsified, falsified. Mm-hmm. Contradicted by the German chancellor standing on the front lawn of the House of Commons, which is 2 kilometers from my house. And he said, we want your resources. And I've been to the Japanese ambassador's residence to official parties that have been there. And he has very publicly said that Japan wants our resources. So has the South Korean premier. So has the Chinese. So has the Indian government. So the idea that they don't want our resources is false. It is not true. They want our resources. They don't want our great, big, huge cars because they drive 4-cylinder cars.
5: Right. I always appreciate clarity in which you present your points, Ian. Thanks for the check-in today.
6: Thanks very much, Raymond. Thank you. Thank you.
5: Ian Lee, Carleton University. Let's take a break. We'll be right back to set up the rest of the show here. 980 CJME and 650 CKOM.
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5: So I'm looking forward to this conversation for a couple of reasons. Number one, it talks about first responders. First responders, special place in my heart. Those people, those women and men that are there for their communities on what can be the worst day of their lives, but can make such a big impact. And I think often when we see these things, if you're driving down the street, you see a police car pulling a car over. You see a couple of fire trucks at a house with smoke coming off the roof. You see paramedics racing lights and sirens toward the hospital. You right away are thinking about what they're dealing with. But often you probably aren't thinking about the impact it can have on those people. And it may not just be that one specific call, but it can be over time, this can have an impact. My guest spent 35 years with the Regina Fire Department, Richard Daly, who I said before the break, I had the opportunity, I can picture scenes, fire scenes, where Richard was there in his fire capacity. I was there in my police capacity. And so I'm quite happy and humbled to have him in the studio with me today, because what Richard has done since leaving the Regina Fire Department has launched Humans Behind the Uniform. It's a social media initiative sharing honest stories about the people who work as these frontline everyday emergency responders, firefighters, police officers, paramedics, dispatchers, correctional officers, nurses. The stories, and it does a beautiful job of highlighting this impact, show the impact that these jobs can have after the end of a long shift, after a week-long tour, or at the end of a career. And so I welcome to the studio the founder of Humans Behind the Uniform, Richard Daly. Thanks for being here.
17: Thank you very much.
5: With a beard,
17: With a beard.
5: You've been retired now about a year and a half, and yep. I said, retirement looks good on you. I think this is maybe the first time you and I have been face-to-face since you retired, but congratulations on that. Humans Behind the Uniform, when did this concept come into your brain?
17: Probably a couple years ago. I tried to really look. I'm a professional photographer, and I try to look at my photography and say, well, how can I actually give back a little bit to the community? And the community to me was, you don't work somewhere where as a first responder for 35 years and just drop it when you retire. It becomes who you are and becomes how you go through your day. And it just kind of came together. I really wanted to be able to have a place where people could look at a picture and maybe have the idea of pulling back a scene and saying, okay, there is actually a human wearing that uniform. It's more than just seeing the cars or the trucks and stuff like that. Somebody has to deal with the aftermath of all of this.
5: In fact, I like, you've got a great line that I want to talk about. We talk about what first responders do, but not what the job does to them.
17: Well, you know what? Being Saskatchewan, being a football community, the way I can describe this the best is we fill a stadium full of 30,000 people watching the Riders on a weekend. It really, we all know cumulatively a hit of a football player over the years can take its toll.
4: Right.
17: We talk about CTE and some of the things that happen. Mm-hmm. This is the same thing with first responders. 10, 20, 30 years into a career, it's these little hits that they take mm-hmm. when they go to these calls that end up staying with them.
4: Mm-hmm.
17: And we don't really look at it that way.
4: Yeah.
17: And I'm just trying to make awareness of this.
5: Right. You know, that's a great way of putting it. Richard Daly is my guest. You have a couple of unique things going for you in how you do this. Number one, you've got a 35-year career.
17: Yes.
5: And that 35-year career gives you a perspective, not just on fire, but I can picture, I actually can't sit here and talk to you without thinking about, I don't know if you'll remember it, but we had a house fire. It was the 1600 block of Athol, I believe, but it was somewhere in north central Regina where a person died in the house fire. It ended up being a murder, but we didn't know that off the start. But you came out of the house as one of the firefighters. I was also on scene. We had a brief conversation that there was a person in the house that was deceased. Those things, I mean, those are passing conversations that instantly changed. For example, for me, this is not just us blocking and doing traffic control for the firefighters while they put the fire out. Now we've got an investigation. Those little calls over the years give you a perspective from your seat as a firefighter, but other professionals as well. And I think about, you would have dealt with nurses, you would have dealt with paramedics, you would have dealt with dispatchers.
17: Well, the interesting thing about all of this is, like the calls, I have to bring this one call up. I remember it was Christmas Day and we had a little baby that was, you know, it was an accident. The father rolled over and smothered the baby and it was a 1 month old baby. And I had little children at the time.
4: Mm-hmm.
17: And, you know, you come home and right away, you know, it's like, hurry up. We got to go to mom and dad's. It's mm-hmm. Christmas. We got to go. We got to go. We got to go. And I'm like, I need 20 minutes here. I just need 20 minutes to get my head on straight. And it's those things that people don't see.
4: Mm-hmm.
17: We take the uniform off, just like a football player takes his helmet off.
4: Mm-hmm.
17: And, you know, the uniform, everybody thinks protects us, but it doesn't.
4: Mm-hmm.
17: We're still human. And that's where the name came from, humans behind the uniform. We still deal with things. We still deal with that call. We still think about things after.
4: Mm-hmm.
17: And it's natural. And I just want people to, the first responders out there, to know it's natural. And there is places like PSPNet to go to look into some of this stuff. And the great thing about PSPNet is it's online, it's free, it's confidential.
5: I was going to say, and it's just you.
17: It's just you dealing with the stuff. You don't have to go to your supervisor. You don't have to go to your sergeant. You don't have to go to your captain and say, I'm dealing with this. Just look into it and do something for yourself.
5: Richard Daly is my guest. We're talking about the humans behind the uniform platform, which you can find on Facebook or Instagram. Just literally look up that name. You'll find it. So I said you have two things going for you. One, 35 years. The other is you are one hell of a good photographer. In the office here, when we were talking about this interview that we were going to do, a lot of our staff were looking through your feed and they're going, who takes these pictures? I said that Richard does. Like, you are a professional photographer, but you find a beautiful way of capturing feeling in your pictures.
17: I think where that comes from, really honestly, is from doing the job. I know what the people are thinking.
4: Mm-hmm.
17: I know what I think I know that some of the stuff that they're going through, and I try to capture that in the pictures. I have to give my friend Troy Fleece a shout out. He used to work for the Leader Post.
5: I would know Troy well. Yeah.
17: And you know, he taught me how to be a photographer. Mm-hmm. So, it's just something extra. I hope that adds is the photography mm-hmm. and the messages.
5: When you're taking pictures, can you envision, there was one recently you took of a police officer with a baby in their arms. When you're taking those pictures, are you already in your head creating what you want to say about it?
17: Yeah.
5: Yeah.
17: It's unique. And people ask me that question, but I just go home, I edit the picture and I'm going, okay, what's that guy thinking right now? Mm-hmm. What's everybody on scene thinking? What's the paramedics thinking? What are the firefighters thinking? What is a police officer who's got this little baby in his hand running out to the ambulance thinking?
4: Mm-hmm.
17: And, you know, as we talk, I get little.
5: I've got them right now. Goosebumps.
17: Yeah. You know, and that's kind of how I try to mirror my messages. Yeah.
5: Richard Daly, founder of Humans Behind the Uniform. And again, you can find them on Instagram and on Facebook. We'll take a break. We'll be right back here. 980 CJME and 650 CKOM.
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4: I'm David Curtin with your 980 CJME News Update. Our power bills could be going even higher than what SAS Power wanted. The rate review panel says SAS Power is under some serious financial and operating pressure, and that's why it might need more than the 3.9% it's requesting. It says it'll make a final decision once it gets updated financials from the Crown. The repaving of Louvain is done near Harbor Landing. Now Arcola is next. Starting Saturday, the city starts paving work on Arcola from Prince of Wales to the bypass. Eastbound lanes will be closed through Tuesday. Then it moves into the westbound lanes Wednesday, wrapping up on Friday. Trade war, the latest. Terry Swiston, owner of farm equipment dealer Full Line Ag in Saskatoon, is hoping a trade deal with the U.S. is reached soon.
18: I just want this trade wars over and done with so we can get on to normal.
4: Swiston says many in his line of work are stuck in limbo, bracing for another few months of pain. An invasive species was caught before entering a Saskatchewan lake. Last month, conservation officers found zebra mussels on a boat at Blackstrap Provincial Park, south of Saskatoon. The boat had been in Lake Ontario. The owner was charged, the boat quarantined and decontaminated. CJME weekend weather, partly cloudy, risk of a storm overnight, a low 13, a mostly sunny Saturday, with a risk of a storm in the afternoon, a high 29, showers on Sunday. That's your 980 CJME News Update. I'm David Curtin.
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5: For years, parents, lawmakers, researchers have raised concerns about what social media is doing to young people, the impact it's having on young people. Well, now those concerns are moving from public debate into courtrooms, and the consequences for some of the world's biggest tech companies could be enormous. Meta has agreed to a massive settlement with U.S. states, numerous U.S. states. They are paying roughly $18 billion over allegations that its platforms were designed in ways that encourage compulsive use by kids. So Meta and other social media companies are facing thousands of lawsuits. So I wonder about, is this kind of the next big tobacco moment? Think about when the tobacco companies were paying out billions of dollars in settlements as a result of the adverse effects that their products were having on their users. Is this just a settlement for those states that engaged in that lawsuit? Is this creating a bigger precedent? That's where my next guest comes in. Vivek Jayaram is a guest that I have had on the show a few times now. He's a U.S. lawyer. He's partner at and founder of Jayaram Law. So I wonder about precedent going forward. This is obviously a focused lawsuit by a number of states. Does this change things going forward globally for these platforms? Is this now going to see likely sweeping changes? And will it be restricted to changes that impact youth and like teens, adolescents, or could it go beyond that into adults?
24: It's a great question. Well, I think, first of all, look, from a strictly legal standpoint, it's a settlement, right? So we can't, you know, it's not really like binding in the way that, right, that it might be had it gone to, you know, through a full, you know, process. But that said, I mean, these are now, I think you feel comfortable, at least from a plaintiff's lawyer's perspective, you're comfortable enough saying, hey, look, these are claims that have been recognized by a court to be valid claims, right? I mean, the fact that you've got a product and the product is causing harm and the way the product is marketed misleads consumers, like all that kind of stuff can, and you can bet certainly will be used, again, in other cases, additional cases against other platforms, you know, all that kind of stuff. So, yeah, and I think that, you know, we saw it in Big Tobacco, right? It wasn't just one case, you know, one and done, right? I mean, that those cases lasted, you know, go on for decades. There's still cases, you know, bouncing around in that realm, and I think that's what we're going to see here. So I think this is the first of probably many. And then your second question, that's interesting, Evan. I mean, I don't have the answer to that, but I would say I think the real concern principally was with children and teens. I think once that starts getting addressed, you know, I don't see why that sort of theory in at some level and in some regard couldn't be sort of modified to also apply to adults in certain circumstances and not in others, right? So you really have to think it through and see which claims really you know, would probably only apply to the kids and which ones might apply to adults in the future. But, you know, in terms of misleading people, I mean, that, you know, you could see things like that being applied broadly. So, yeah, it'll be interesting to see, I think, in the next couple of years. I mean, you know, in the U.S., there are lots of very creative and very good, you know, plaintiffs' lawyers, and I think we'll see them take this outcome and put it to use probably even before the end of the year.
5: Mm-hmm. I want to be very careful how I ask this next question, Vivek, but we've talked about this problem and the impact youth have had as a result of social media. We've seen suicides. We've seen all kinds of self-destructive behavior. There's no question that it's caused problems. I want to ask about the question of who should be the regulator. Because often when we have these conversations on a talk show,

0: you know, a whole, name it, right? There's lots of highly regulated or just regulated industries out there. So sure, I have no, I think it's completely reasonable that, you know, the federal government would step in, or the state governments would step in and try to regulate, activity that is frankly, you know, common among almost all Americans, right? So I think that, you know, there'll be regulations that are sort of these binding kind of things, that kind of what you're seeing here to come out of a case like this. You may see some laws, you know, then you may see guidelines and suggestions for parents, and you may see school districts, adopt some version of these things, right? So, I think the kind of important thing here is, I think until today or until this week or whatever, I think it was like everyone sort of had an opinion on this, and there was all kinds of data out there, but it had never really been put to the test in the same way and maybe in the same public forum in the way that it was here. And I think everyone can now agree, okay, if a company like Meta has looked at this data and looked at the evidence, and this is the settlement that they came up with, there probably is some kind of there,
1: right?
0: And so maybe we all now have bear some responsibility to, like, you know, make sure those things are being sort of adhered to, or at least pay attention to what these guidelines and restrictions are. And one question I keep getting is, oh, but kids are so smart, they're going to figure their way around this stuff. Yeah, I agree, but guess who else is smart? All the engineers at Meta, right? And they can put things in place to ensure that these restrictions are largely adhered to.
1: Right. We're chatting today with Vivek Jayaram. Before I let you go, I mean, I think it's safe to say there was a day, if we were to go back to the 50s and say, you know, there's going to be a day where tobacco companies are going to pay billions for the ill effect of their product on society. Now we're seeing potentially the break of that when it comes to social media platforms. The principle that companies say, hey, we just provide the product, doesn't seem to be maybe an adequate defense anymore. I wonder about, is there a lean into other industries that might be adjacent to social media? I'm thinking about online gambling, pornography, video games, dating apps, algorithmic shopping. Think about the ways in which people can say, I've gotten myself into trouble because of this. Is this just opening a Pandora's box here?
0: That is quite literally like maybe the $1 trillion question, right? And I think what you're really talking about is, does this have an impact on Section 230 of the CDA here in the U.S.? And Section 230 has long been, you know, sort of debated here in the courts, in our, you know, universities, all over the place. And Section 230 is basically the law that allows, you know, a company like eBay to say, hey, we're just a platform. We're not responsible for our sellers selling fake stuff. Or, hey, we're, you know, Meta, we're just a platform. We're not responsible for what our users say, right? Like, and I think, you know, the smart thing the lawyers did here is they framed it as like almost like a product defect, right? And misleading advertising, right? That is different than saying you, Meta, are responsible for all the bad acts of your users, right? So I guess I wouldn't say that this is some kind of stake through the heart of Section 230, because it really is not. But does it just a couple of millimeters sort of start to peel back the shield that they've been so good at developing over the last 30 years? And when I say they, I mean the platforms, you know, using Section 230 as a shield. I there's a lot of really good lawyers here who have been trying to challenge that specific law, and I bet you they are studying this outcome very closely and will use whatever they can use to try to take the next step towards that. I mean, I think American sentiment, at least, is such that, you know, I think there was a point where we agreed that, hey, a mall is just, you know, it's just a mall. We're not responsible for all our tenants' behavior. We'll kick them out if they do something bad. But I think Americans are growing a little bit tired of that argument or that position. So it will be interesting to see what happens to Section 230 in light of this ruling.
1: Your insight, your perspective, always appreciated, Vivek. And this is proof Canadians and Americans can talk and be friends, no matter what the politicians
0: are
1: doing.
0: Absolutely. We love you guys, by the way.
1: Thank you so much.

0: for your time today.
1: All right. See ya.
0: Appreciate it. Vivek Jairam, who is the partner, the founder of Jairam Law in the States. We've had Vivek on the show a couple of times. Always some great insight and his views, perspective, much appreciated on this whole Meta settlement.
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0: Every month we do a check-in with the mayors of the two large cities in the province, Regina and Saskatoon. Sometimes we'll have the conversation with both of them together. Sometimes we separate it. Today we have them both on the show, but at different times. So 10 o'clock this morning, we will chat with Mayor Cynthia Block from Saskatoon. And now we have the pleasure of chatting with the mayor of Regina, Chad Bashinsky, who popped into the studio for this chat. Mayor, thank you so much for coming by.
17: Hey, thanks for having me.
0: Okay, let's start with the real district, because I know yesterday at council, this was a discussion. Now, we go back, what is it, a month and a half when decisions were being made around the kind of the role that Brant would play with regard to the real district. Yesterday, they were back asking for some additional changes to this agreement. Can you talk about that?
17: Yeah, of course. So, administration brought this recommendation forward, and this is from the negotiating team. As a result of the ongoing negotiations for those definitive agreements to close the deal. And so this recommendation is one piece that was a significant change from the original term sheet, where we had Brant taking on the operations. This was a part of the plan, but it was only until December of 2027. And so what this does is this actually extends that timeline to an initial 10 years, and then with two options for five-year renewals, two of those. And so really where this came from is a part of the negotiation. So the team, you know, as a result, looking at from what we've learned about the state of those facilities, the contracts and the obligations that are being uncovered as going through that process, and what Brant will assume, this was, you know, on our part, looking at it from a, an efficiency, having one operator, look after the entire site. It gives Brant an opportunity to level out their business model as well. So from administration's perspective, this seemed like a reasonable change from the original term sheet for this one item to try and, you know, keep continuing getting to a closed deal.
0: So just to confirm, those assets, though, would still be owned by the city.
17: Yes. So the stadium, the cooperators, and the Affinity Duplex, those assets are still owned by the city. This is about the operation and maintenance of those. Yeah.
0: So maybe I'm just going to press a bit further.
17: Sure.
0: What did change then? Because at one time, this was going to be an operation for a period of time, but then it kind of goes back to the city. Clearly something changed that caused, as you said, the entire team to say, maybe we better take another look at this.
17: Yeah. What changed is, through this due diligence period where they were really, so we had the original VFA assessment of the buildings, for example.
0: VFA standing for?
17: It's a word for, I'm not remembering the acronym, but it basically is a report that tells us the condition of those buildings. Okay. And that's what told us that we have an $80 million deficit in the condition of those buildings. What we've learned is it's worse than expected. And so that's part of it. And then also going through the files of real administration board, the city, working with Brant, going through and just uncovering, putting everything on the table. There are many, many agreements that Brant has to assume as a part of this that also add complexities and costs and those types of things. And so because of that, and because of the, you know, kind of looking at what it would take for the city to actually operate those on a ongoing basis, this seemed like a kind of mutual benefit to bring that forward. To move it over to Brant longer term.
0: I know it wasn't a unanimous vote, but it did pass. You voted in favor of it, which tells me you believe, as mayor of the city, there is benefit to the city and the citizens of Regina if we go through with this additional change. What is that benefit?
17: Yeah, I see the benefit as having one operator, because if you think, if you've got, let's say you had two different operators on that site, we have one big parking lot on that site. You don't gain the efficiencies of employees that could do, you know, multiple roles.
0: So will the employees be going to Brant then?
17: Yes, the employees from Real are going to Brant.
0: Okay.
17: And so now those employees can be spread out amongst the entire campus. And so you're not dividing it up between different organizations and competing for parking space, competing for, you know, when you have different conferences, events, concerts, otherwise. So, there is definitely a scale of efficiency there, in having one operator on that site and being accountable for that site.
0: I know decisions like this always come with a bit of a weighing of risk. In your mind, what is the risk you're willing to take here?
17: So, absolutely the risk, and it was brought up yesterday and rightly so, the risk of our negotiating team still has to ensure that, you know, the costs that we pay for the hours that the city will still get for ice time and otherwise, that needs to be controlled in some way. And that's what the team is looking at. They talked a little bit about escalator clauses and making sure that we tie what the city acquires for community use for that ice time, for example, is in alignment with market rates or inflation or some combination therein.
0: Okay. If, by the way, we've got the mayor till the bottom of the hour, till 9:30. So if you have a question, 1-877-332-8255. So far, most of the questions have been about Real and Brett. So I appreciate you digging into that. Let's talk budget for a second. I feel like we just were talking budget and here we are back again. It's going to be another tough year. I think you anticipated this anyway. So where are we at now? It looks as if we're needing to shave a bit off on the projections to get to a mill rate that you deem as council is acceptable.
17: Yeah. And it's, I feel like we never stop talking about budget. Yeah. I think that's appropriate. I think we are, have to constantly be looking at this. I think that's something that a lot of us new on council learned is that you need to be thinking all the time about this because, you know, it's a snowball effect. So, but this budget cycle, we have projection and it's not done yet, but it's the forecast of 7.01 is like the status quo to maintain the service levels as of today. 7.01 is the number. Council, in our strategic plan has said we want to know what, a starting point. If we were to stay within the bottom 25% of comparable municipalities, what would that look like? And that's 5.81%. So there's a gap. I guess the good news is that we've seen progress. Last year, our status quo starting point was 15%.
0: I remember that. Yeah.
17: I think we all remember that. So now our status quo is 7.01, but I think it is important that we have a line in the sand. We have to have some line in the sand as a starting point, and that's what I've learned. So between that, and then I also asked for, I had a motion that I put forward as well, going through our audit and finance committee, looking at a long-term financial forecast so we can start to plan things out longer term. So we're not trying to put everything in 1 year increments. We need to look 5 or 10 years out and plan all of these investments on a longer term basis. And I think that's going to help us get to what I want to get to, which is a more sustainable, predictable budgets going forward for people.
0: Mayor Chad Baczynski, always appreciate the opportunity to chat. Thanks for popping by the studio.
17: Thanks for having me, Evan.
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20: 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The engine is business. The train it's pulling is government spending on things we need, like education, healthcare, and social services. Over half of the province's expenses are education and health. The two combined, education and health, are 58.8% of the entire budget expenses. What pays for this? It's personal taxes. Taxes paid on money we make from our jobs, wages from businesses, and sales tax from things we buy from businesses. And there is also the jobs and taxes created when major resource companies invest money they have raised from around the world into Saskatchewan. And then there are the royalties and taxes paid by the resource sector from the stuff they extract from the ground that also pays for things like education and health. And so business is the engine that pulls the services train. 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

0: Oh, that was a tough one to take this week, wasn't it, with the passing of Dolly Parton. What an amazing human being at the age of 80. Good morning, it's Brent Laux with you. I'm not working 9 to 5. No, it's Talk Shot Saturday morning on CJME and CKOM, and I'm working from 6 until 11. Talk Shots, we revisit some of the interviews from the past week, from the Evan Bray Show, from the Green Zone, from our morning shows, and plus we keep you up to date as to what's going on in your world, keep an eye on the weather, and yeah. Got that good weekend vibe, and I'm thinking for all of the youngsters out there getting ready for back to school this week. It's your last weekend of freedom. But some good-looking weather. No complaints there. And for the folks out on the combine these days, I'm guessing you'll like what we're seeing in the forecast as well. For Saskatoon, a sunny Saturday with a high today of 27 degrees. Saskatoon, possible showers overnight down to 15. And then rain on Sunday for Saskatoon with a high of 21. Similar forecast for Regina with a mix of sun and cloud today. Chance of afternoon showers or thunderstorms. Regina's high today, 28. Possible showers overnight in Regina and a low of 15. Sunday, Regina sees rain in the forecast and a high of 22. And it looks like that unsettled weather, possible showers, and that's going to continue for most of central and southern Saskatchewan on Monday as well. Not a bad morning, though, on this Saturday. Regina right now, Environment Canada says clear but some mist in Regina. Just a light northeast breeze at 8, and the temperature in the Queen City is 16 degrees right now. Saskatoon, a little bit of cloud around the horizon, but it's mostly clear. Light northeast wind at 16, and Saskatoon's temperature right now is sitting at 11 degrees. Are you up and at 'em on a Saturday? What's your plans for the weekend? Anything on your mind? You can reach me on our text line or give us a call, whatever you like, at 1-877-332-TALK, 1-877-332-8255. Are there any adults left in the room here? Isn't this just nonsense with U.S. President Trump signing an executive order to change the name of Lake Ontario to Lake America? Like, how much more silly is this situation going to get? And of course, you know, I think what Trump's doing, a lot of it is centered on Doug Ford, the premier of Ontario, and they've just been nasty back and forth between each other. So yes, I'm sure we'll be talking about that a fair amount through the course of the day today. On a far more positive note, we've got Riders in action taking on Toronto, 5 o'clock this afternoon at Mosaic. We need a win. We need a win. We'll check in with our Green Zone Rider reporter, Britton Gray. I think we'll get Britton out of bed just after 8 o'clock here this morning. Blue Jays got a nice win last night, 8-1 over Seattle. They play again this afternoon in Toronto. It's going to be nice as well. Watching the game last night, Buck Martinez interviewed by the crew on Apple TV Sports, as it was an Apple Blue Jays game last night. Bucks being inducted into the Blue Jays Hall of Excellence. And you are watching that. You want to see that. The ball game is to begin just after one, but the coverage, and that'll include the Buck Martinez induction, 12:30 this afternoon on Sportsnet. Got a little bit of audio. We'll hear from Buck Martinez a little bit later on this morning. He made an appearance on Sportsnet couple of days ago as he was gearing up for this very exciting weekend for him and his family in Toronto. Gas prices down. Nice to see, but, you know, in Saskatoon, as I was driving into work this morning, I saw gas prices at $1.55 a liter, and I'm thinking, oh, that's good. But wait a minute. We're just a week away, or just over a week away. September 8th is when the federal gas tax will go back on, which will add 10 cents a liter. You remember when the Carney government took this gas tax off back in April, and we all thought, well, that's nice. But the very next day, gas prices went up anyway, so it didn't seem to make a whole lot of difference. So this $1.55 or whatever it may be that you're seeing at your local gas pump these days may want to tank up certainly over the next week or so, because one way or the other, those gas prices are going to be going up around the 8th of September with the removal of that that federal gas tax. Okay, let's keep things going here. It's 12 minutes after 6 o'clock Saturday morning. Talk Shots, Brent Laux with you here until 11 this morning on 980 CJME and 650 CKOM.
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1: 9 Belton, Davis, and you. 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

0: Saturday morning, you've got me, Brent Lauchs, Talk Shots. I'm here every Saturday from 6 until 11. Nice looking weekend coming our way to sunny 27 Saskatoon today. Regina, mix of sun and cloud, possible afternoon showers for Regina, but a high of 28 and more rain in the forecast for both cities for tomorrow and possibly even Monday as well. 11 degrees Saskatoon this morning. It's a nice morning in Regina, currently 16 degrees. Regina Mayor Chad Bushinsky paid a visit to the Evan Bray Show this week, and one hot item of discussion was line painting on city streets.
1: There are a number of people that are concerned. They're hearing rumors that the city might be cutting back on painting road lines, like lines, lanes, those types of things. Can you comment on that?
2: Oh, I'd love to comment on that. So that is one of the lines to reduce the amount of line painting. That was one of the lines that admin had put in a potential reduction.
1: Because, can I just stop you? Admin's role is to say, here's the things we could do.
2: Right.
1: Council's role is to choose which ones stay, which ones go.
2: That's right. Yeah, absolutely. Admin makes the best recommendation, but ultimately council makes the decision. I can tell you, I have no interest in cutting back on line painting. To me, line painting is about vibrancy. It's about safety. And, you know, when people come to our city outside of Regina, I think we've all seen it, where sometimes people have a hard time navigating our roads, knowing which lane is which. So that's something that I'm going to be looking to not have reduced in the budget when we consider it in the
1: December. It can't be a big dollar amount.
2: No, it's not. But it's, again, all those small pieces. I think what it leads to is when we, you know, especially last year, we put everything on the table. There's a lot of things the city does, and we were getting down into the, you know, even down to the $100,000 or $50,000 at a time. That's the granularity that, frankly, that we're working with right now. But the line painting is definitely not one that I would like to see cut. In fact, I would like to see us do more in the future. But I learned that we are a little bit delayed in getting our new paint truck. That's been a challenge for us because we haven't invested in some of those core equipment pieces. But that's something that I'm very passionate about getting on track for sure.
1: Okay. Well, appreciate you giving us that perspective. And if the line painting isn't cut, maybe Councillor Zakindiak's going to vote for the police budget. You don't have to comment.
2: I'll let you have that conversation.
1: That's my comment, because I heard that thrown out as a either or yesterday in some of the comments from the councillors. Anyway, that's my issue. Okay. There's still a number of texts with people wanting to ask about budget. And where the priorities are, I guess generally, and I'm going to summarize a couple of these texts. What did you learn? Because last year you said yourself, you started out, I think it was, if nothing was cut, it was going to be 15% mill rate increase.
2: Yeah.
1: You got that down substantially. But in doing so, we were hearing complaints about parks not being mowed or the weeds not being sprayed. What did you learn about the process last year that will help kind of navigate where you go this year?
2: Yeah. And thanks for that question. That's great. Great question. And I think what we learned is, you know, just making sure we're very clear on what the implications are. And that's both, you know, through council and admin. We have to ask good questions. We need admin to give us the as fulsome of information as we can get. And so that's a learning, and you know, through the iteration of that budget process, we're going to keep working on making sure that it's as transparent as possible and clear as possible as to what the implications are when we make those decisions. That's really what I've learned. And I'll add one more thing from my own perspective. What I've also learned is making sure that, you know, as much as we can, we defer making big budget decisions, not throughout the year, but let's look at them holistically. Because I think when you start to piecemeal and add things in throughout the year, that's something I've learned, and I've had some decisions that I probably would relook at again, because I think it's important that we look at the budget as a whole as to what we are adding in, taking out, to make sure that we understand the whole picture of what we see.
1: You probably won't be surprised to hear that the aquatic center, the aquatic facility, is coming up. I've got a question from Sharon, a question from Diane. The questions are around, you know, knowing that we're crunching the numbers again this year, is this possibility that this will be scrapped? We're past that point.
2: Yeah, we're past that point of stopping altogether.
1: Is there a dedicated tax increase associated with this?
2: There's a 1.79% on that piece for the pool, for the financing of the pool. So there's a piece that's for the pool specifically, to cover off the payments on the pool. And so we are past the point of scrapping it. I would say when we look at big projects, you know, we've looked at For example, you know, we had Central Library that was on track, and we had to step back on that because we don't have the financial capacity to do all those projects at once. You know, we've heard very clearly that, you know, swimming pools, competitive swimming, all those things, that was the biggest feedback that we got in terms of the need. And it would be a year round facility for people to use in the community. So it's trying to balance those critical infrastructure, core services, things that people rely on every day, with making sure that we don't lose sight that a lot of our recreational facilities are degrading and were built back in the 70s. Mm. And so if we don't find a way to start building, at least, you know, starting to catch up on that, we'll start to lose capacity for the community as a whole.
0: As part of the conversation with Regina Mayor Chad Baczynski on the Evan Bray Show this week, coming up after 6:30, Saskatoon Mayor Cynthia Block was also on the radio this past week. We'll hear a bit of that conversation as well. It's all part of Talk Shot, Saturday mornings on 980 CJME and 650 CKOM.
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0: Happy Saturday, Saskatchewan. Brent Clark, Sookie. It's Talk Shots on 980 CJME and 650 CKOM. Looking forward to another Blue Jays win today after that catastrophe on Thursday night. Oh, boy, that was just ugly. But at least last night up against Seattle, they got a 8-1 win. Nice to see. Buck Martinez. You got to love Buck, right? He's being inducted into the Blue Jays Hall of Excellence. Coverage on that starts at 12:30 our time today on Sportsnet with the game to follow. Buck was on Sportsnet's Blair and Barker just a couple of days ago talking about what this weekend means to him and how he's doing.
1: Very simple question, Buck. How you doing?
2: I'm doing great. I was all decked out for you guys on Zoom, and that didn't work out. So I was looking pretty good, too, I have to say. So now I'm feeling pretty good. I spent a lot of time in the gym, just working out on a lot of things. And, I'm doing great. I can't wait to see everybody this weekend. It's going to be fantastic.
3: We're glad you're doing well, Buck. Have you been watching baseball? How much you been watching? I know we saw you in Tampa Bay around the Jays, which was pretty cool. It was great to see. I just wondering.
1: It was great. They also played well that series.
3: Absolutely. She should come all the time. But, how much involvement have you been sitting in front of the TV watching the Blue Jays and baseball?
2: Quite honestly, I haven't watched an awful lot. It was great to see him in St. Pete at the Trop and catch up with a lot of friends. But, I haven't really sat down and watched a lot of games. I'm keeping track of everything. I'm watching where they are. I know they're two games out of the wild card. And, I know if Vlady gets hot, they've been in good shape, and their pitching's been great. Louis Varland's been phenomenal out of the pen. And, Ernie's having another great year. I mean, like everybody, I'm scratching my head over Vlady. I mean, we never saw this coming. I'm sure he's beating his head against the wall every single day. But it's just one of those things that that's baseball. You know, Kevin, better than anybody, the ups and downs of baseball. But I never thought we'd see a year like this from Vladdy.
4: Hey, Buck, I'm wondering, when you were playing, it was a long time ago, but, I was going to say, not as long for me as a lot of people because of my age, so I can remember a little more of it. I'm wondering, when you played, did you envision a life in baseball beyond playing? In addition to managing, and in addition to broadcasting, I've mentioned you've been involved in the Alumni Association. You're very much a part of kind of that core group of baseball people that make the game run on a lot of levels. Did you always see that when you were a player? Did you always imagine that this was going to be, you were going to devote sort of the rest of your life to baseball in some fashion?
2: Jeff, not really. I never really thought of it that way. I always thought I was going to be a ball player. And unfortunately, for most of us former players, you're a former player a lot longer than you were an active player, that's for sure. And as far as my involvement, I was a player rep. I was involved in a lot of negotiations. I was the president of BAT. I've been in the Alumni Association. A lot of things that are just natural that you do because you spent 17 years in the big leagues. But quite honestly, I didn't expect to be in baseball through 2025. I didn't know what I was going to do, but I certainly didn't realize the good fortune that I was looking forward to once I quit playing in 1986.
0: Always so good to hear the distinctive voice of Buck Martinez. That was from a couple days ago on Sportsnet's Blair and Barker show. And, of course, this afternoon, 12:30 our time, will be the coverage beginning on Sportsnet for the Jays game against the Mariners. But prior to that, Buck is being inducted into the Blue Jays Hall of Excellence. And if you watched the interview last night during the game, and it was the Apple team that were doing the game last night, and Buck said the big news was he is totally cancer-free. We wish him all the best. Good morning. It's Brent Lugs with you. Talk Shots, 980 CJME, 650 CKOM.
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6: It's 6:30. I'm Lara Fominoff. The chair of the rate review panel says they're holding off on SaskPower's 3.9% increase requested for next year because it might need to be even higher at 5 or 6%. We should know by the end of this year. The NDP is calling that possible increase brutal, adding the Crown Corporation hasn't been upfront about the cost of keeping coal power or about whether the federal carbon tax is being submitted. This morning, 32 Canadians are still missing after flash flooding earlier this week near the China-Nepal border claimed 600 lives. There are still 3,000 others missing. It's been 6 months since the U.S. and Israel started a war with Iran, and today, Iran's leaders are warning of escalating the conflict while American sanctions are straining their economy. And the Riders are hoping to snap a two-game losing skid this afternoon at home when they take on the Toronto Argonauts. Kickoff is at 5 p.m. Catch the Green Zone pregame show starting right after the 3 p.m. news. The weather should hold up for that game. For Regina in southern Saskatchewan, sun and cloud, 30% chance of showers, risk of a thunderstorm this afternoon, high of 28, partly cloudy, 60% chance of showers, maybe a storm tonight, down to 15 degrees. For Saskatoon in central Saskatchewan, sunny, high of 27 today, partly cloudy, 30% chance of showers tonight, down to 15 degrees. Right now in Regina, partly cloudy, northeast wind to 8, it's 16 degrees. And in Saskatoon, mostly clear, northeast wind to 16, it's 11 degrees. It is 6:32. I'm Laura Fominoff.
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0: 5% and ranking as the number three destination for our output. Mexico and Japan are the next fastest growing. The U.S. is still number one, but it was down 11% last year. I'm Paul Martin.
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0: there's a serious time warp memory for me. I was 20 years old. I went to the theater to watch Rocky Horror Picture Show. I had never in my life seen a movie like that. It was something to behold, but it's a great movie. And this past week, the character Dr. Frankenfurter, Tim Curry, the actor, passed away at the age of 80. Good morning. It's Brent Loux with you. Saturday morning talk shots around the province of Saskatchewan. Anything on your mind? You can reach me on our text line at 1-877-332-TALK, 1-877-332-8255. Of course, we're all thinking, whether we want to or not, kind of is in your brain, isn't it, these days, with everything going on between Canada and the U.S. and trade negotiations, and when are they going to get back to the table? Interesting conversation on this topic. A number of guests over the course of the past week on the Evan Bray Show, and one of those was Ian Lee. Ian is a Carleton University business associate professor, and he had some pretty strong opinions as to what was going on between our two countries.
1: Counter tariffs. Is this the right approach?
2: No, I don't think it is. And it's not just because people write me and say, that's your opinion. I'm completely evidence-based. I only use StatsCan data and World Trade Organization data, and et cetera. There are econometric studies that have been done in the past, in the recent past, not theory of actual countries in trade wars with other countries. That's not theory. That's reality. And what these studies have shown is that where you have a trade war between a much larger economy, a country with a much larger economy, and a country, another country with a much smaller economy, the costs are not equal. They're not symmetric, to use a big fancy word. That is to say, the costs fall much more heavily on the smaller economy simply because they have less wiggle room, less resources, and they are less able to absorb it as readily. Yes, the larger firm will feel the hit, but it's much smaller. Let me explain why and give you a quick example. Our exports to the United States, $400 billion a year, are 1.5% of the U.S. GDP. And I don't think many people will agree or argue that 1.5% of the U.S. GDP is enormous and will bring the U.S. to its knees. Mm. It won't. And so this, and many people then say to me, well, you're saying we should just lie down and accept what comes. Not at all. I argue we are doing it the wrong way. We should be, instead of saying, how can we punch Trump or the U.S. government in the eye or the nose, we should be saying, in other words, don't get mad, get even. We should be saying, how can we become less dependent on the United States? The people who are saying buy Canadian products in the stores, that's an example, a very, very micro and small example of what we should be doing. A much larger example is we should be ramping up our exports of our resources, and I do not only mean oil or gas, but potash, canola, timber, critical minerals. We have literally trillions of dollars of resources. For the last 60 years in our country, successive government demonized resources and tried to restrict their development. This was an enormous mistake because what it did is it made us more and more dependent on the United States. 71% of all of our exports go to the states, just to one country. Mm-hmm. And so what we have to do is reverse those mistakes of the past, and we should be approving. There's 500 projects, capital investment resource projects, waiting for an approval right now in Ottawa. I wish Prime Minister Carney would hold a press conference and say, I'm approving every last one of them as of this very minute. Get to work, everybody. Mm-hmm. Start building. And so, this is what we're not doing. We're thinking in negative terms. How can we revenge ourselves and punch them in the eye instead of saying, how can we be much smarter and get even by becoming less dependent on the United States?
0: Boy, I sure like the take that you're hearing from Ian Lee, Carleton University business associate professor. And we'll have more of his conversation from the Evan Bray Show in just a couple of minutes' time. 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
11: Business is the engine that pulls the train filled with all the stuff we lump together and broadly call social services. The engine is business. The train it's pulling is government spending on things we need like education, healthcare, and social services. Over half of the province's expenses are education and health. The two combined, education and health, are 58.8% of the entire budget expenses. What pays for this? It's personal taxes. 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And so business is the engine that pulls the services train. 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

0: Saturday morning in Saskatchewan. Good morning. Brent Laups with you. This is Talk Shots. CJME Regina, CKOM Saskatoon. Good looking day ahead. Sunny 27 today for Saskatoon. A mix of sun and cloud in Regina. Maybe some afternoon showers in Regina, but a high of 28 today. And then overnight tonight and tomorrow, both Regina and Saskatoon expecting to see some rain shower activity. Currently, Regina cloudy 16, Saskatoon sunny and 11 degrees. This business with Trump signing an executive order this week to change the name of Lake Ontario to Lake America. And I just was thinking to myself, like, what do they do at the White House? Do they have a group of people that sit around simply trying to come up with ideas? What can we do today to really get those Canadians upset? What can we really take a jab at them? Because that's what it just feels like. Like, how in the world did that come about? You know, I'm sure what it is, of course, Trump and Doug Ford, Premier of Ontario, have been at each other like a couple of school kids here. But what's next? What's next? Here's a bit more of the conversation that Evan Bray had with Ian Lee, a business associate professor with Carleton University, about Canada's response to the U.S. tariffs.
1: The points you made are well taken, and I think we have heard in various ways, whether it's federally or provincially, this push to try and diversify markets, find other trading partners. That feels, Ian, like that's the long game. So in the short term, we know these tariffs from the States are being imposed on Canada. Is that a turn a blind eye to that and carry on business as usual? Is that a better strategy?
2: No, I wouldn't say carry on business as usual, because business isn't usual. I would say that we have to get back to the bargaining table immediately. And yes, there's Canadians who say you cannot do a deal with Donald Trump. I can test that claim by millions of Canadians by saying, has Donald Trump done any trade deals in the last 2 years? And when we look at the actual record, not our anger and our emotions, but the record, Trump in 2025 threatened all kinds of countries, Japan, Germany, UK, South Korea, and said, you know, you're going to sign an agreement with increased tariffs. He negotiated, and these countries signed trade agreements in 2025 with a multiple number of countries. I believe the number is 16 right now, and that number is going up. So those who say you cannot do a deal with Donald Trump are repudiated, that those claims are rejected by the reality of what has happened in the last year and a half. And for those who say, okay, yes, you can do an agreement with him, but he'll immediately abrogate it, every one of the trade deals that the Trump administration has signed with these other countries, including countries bigger than Canada, like Japan and South Korea, they have not been abrogated. So we have to deal with reality and not our emotional substitute of what we think is happening when it isn't. So I'm not saying that this is not to defend Donald Trump. I do not agree with anything he is doing. Nothing. But we have to deal with the reality of the situation and not let our anger get the better part of ourselves, and we start substituting our own illusions about Trump rather than the reality on the ground. He has signed agreements with some very large economies, and he is still honoring them. So it is not correct to say we cannot do a deal with him or that he will not honor it. This is simply not accurate.
1: Ian Lee is our guest. One of the things that we heard yesterday was the announcements that were made in that news conference were intended to try and protect Canadian workers and Canadian business. We've heard a few stories of businesses in Canada in efforts to try and avoid the tariffs, which would hurt their business, actually moving shops south of the border. How real is that threat of losing Canadian businesses to the U.S. while we're waiting for people to get back to the table and get a deal?
2: This is my greatest fear. This is why I've been saying what I've been saying in my various conversations with journalists such as yourself. It's not to defend Donald Trump whatsoever. He'll be gone in 2 years. My fear is it's not the tariffs per se. What the tariffs are doing is sending very strong messages to our business class across Canada that, you know, you can't rely on the states anymore. So those businesses, of which there are many, many businesses in Canada that export most of their business to the states, they're going to come, they are coming to the obvious conclusion. Well, if my market is no longer, I can't access it from Canada, what I'll do is I'll close my business here, lay off the workers and move there. This was confirmed in a KPMG accounting firm study, of business owners in Canada only 3 weeks ago. 42% are actively investigating moving, closing down their business and moving it to Canada, to the United States. So this is why I believe we have to get back to the bargaining table to, get rid of that belief, that increasing belief that, if you stay in Canada, you're not gonna, your business will not be, sustainable. It won't survive. And, so we need to get back. We've got to get back to the bargaining table and start, just keep on negotiating. There are very clear instances where these arguments that say just, you know, fight them and take them on and punch them in the nose and do retaliatory tariffs are A, counterproductive because they're imposed on us. So it's going to drive us into a recession. And if our businesses leave in large numbers, we will end up in a depression. I don't think that's the right way to go. And that's why we got to park our emotions, bite our lip and get back into the negotiating table while simultaneously developing the policies to expand our resources to massively increase it. And for those who say there's no market, as Mr. Trudeau famously said 2 years ago, this was falsified, contradicted by the German chancellor standing on the front lawn of the House of Commons, which is 2 kilometers from my house. And he said, we want your resources. And I've been to the Japanese ambassador's residence to official parties that have been there, and he has very publicly said that Japan wants our resources. So has the South Korean premier, so has the Chinese, so the Indian government. So the idea that they don't want our resources is false. It is not true. They want our resources. They don't want our great, big, huge cars because they drive four-cylinder cars.
1: Right.
0: Interesting perspective from Ian Lee, business professor from Carleton University, on the state of what's going on in this trade war, this trade dispute between our country and the United States. I was mentioning earlier, gee, what do they do? Do they have a group of people that sit around the White House thinking of ways to poke it to us? One of our listeners says, the answer to your question is yes. And if the objective of trolling is to aggravate and annoy people into an emotional reaction, I would say there's never been a more successful troller. Thank you for that text, Cameron, at 1-877-332-TALK, 1-877-332-8255. 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
3: 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A back-and-forth shootout? 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

0: What a great Canadian treasure. Man, one of my favorite Canadian bands, Chilliwack. And if you know that particular song, Fly at Night, you know, you go back to the 70s with that. But if you want to see a more recent version of that, and is it powerful, you go on YouTube and look for Bill Henderson, the lead singer guy from Chilliwack, Bill Henderson of Chilliwack, and him and his band performing that in a studio. I think that video was shot about 5 or 6 years ago, but man, the guy just has a great voice, and you can tell he just absolutely loves it. So yeah, Chilliwack fans, check it out. Bill Henderson performing Fly at Night. Okay, isn't that horrible, horrible story? Coming out of Nepal, Tibet, and if you've seen any of the video, my God, the fear and the terror that these people must have felt. Like it just seemed like otherworldly to see this area, people living there. You know, one of the videos early on that came out was this terminal where there was all of these buses lined up to carry tourists and people to different parts of Nepal and Tibet. And then comes this rush down the valley of mud and water and ice. And God, it was just absolutely terrible. And as it stands right now, they say nearly 3,000 people missing. The last number I saw that the death toll over 600, but that number is certainly expected to climb as well. Officials are saying that hundreds of the bodies that have been recovered are no longer identifiable. A large number of people from all over the world who were visiting there, who were touring there, including 32 Canadians, the last I saw, 32 Canadians among the foreign nationals still listed as missing in this horrific natural disaster in Nepal. And the government there is saying to people that are in that area, and even for the rescue crews, there is still a risk of more of this mud and water cascading down from this glacier that's in the mountains there. Just a terrible, terrible thing to see, but it also reminds you just how fragile our human life is, and how quickly things can change, really, in the blink of an eye. Brent Laux with you. This is Talk Shots. Hope you're having a good weekend so far. Good-looking weather, certainly for today, for most of the province, and then some rain in the forecast for a lot of central and southern Saskatchewan tonight and tomorrow as well. Regina this morning, cloudy 16, Saskatoon sunny and 11. I'm here until 11. 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
2: It's 7:30. I'm Laura Fominoff. The province's NDP is taking aim squarely at a proposed rate increase at Sask Power next year. Critic Alina Young says a suggestion from the rate review panel that the increase may have to top 6% is, quote, brutal. 32 Canadians are still missing, and the death toll is now more than 600 in Nepal after flash flooding earlier this week. There are still 3,000 people missing. It's been 6 months now since the U.S. and Israel started a war with Iran. There's no end in sight to it, despite a short ceasefire called in June. Saskatchewan Liberal MP Buckley Belanger is forming a committee to look at creating a university in the province's north. He says too many students are forced to leave home to get their degrees. And lots going on in both Saskatoon and Regina today, with the Riders taking on the Argos at 5 p.m. in the Queen City. In Saskatoon, it's the 25th annual Ukrainian Day at Kiwanis Park. In Riversdale, the Forkin Around food event. Your weekend weather, hot today, rain tomorrow. Regina and southern Saskatchewan, sun and cloud, 30% chance of showers this afternoon, maybe a storm, high of 28 degrees. Partly cloudy, 60% chance of showers tonight, down to 15 degrees. Saskatoon and central Saskatchewan, sunny, up to 27 today. Partly cloudy, 30% chance of showers tonight, down to 15. In Regina, it's cloudy, east wind to 10, it's 16 degrees. Saskatoon, sunshine, northeast wind to 8, and it's 11 degrees. It's 7:32. I'm Laura Fominoff.
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6: I recently heard a phrase that piqued my interest. I heard that nuclear starts in Saskatchewan. Once again, nuclear starts in Saskatchewan. This makes sense. We mine about a quarter of the world's uranium, which is the foundation or fuel for basically all nuclear power. This fuel is the backbone for nuclear power, and it's the basic building block and starting place for nuclear power. Add to that, the chemical owns about half of Westinghouse, and a lot of the world's reactors are based on Westinghouse technology, and Cameco's world headquarters are in Saskatoon. And then add that Saskatchewan will start building reactors in the coming years, and the phrase takes on an entirely new perspective. Oh, and then add that the first nuclear medicine treatment machine was the Cobalt 60 therapy unit. It was designed at the U of S and used for the first patient treatment in 1951 in Saskatoon. Nuclear starts in Saskatchewan. I'm Eric Anderson from CIMSA.
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0: I'm guessing the language might have been a little sterner from our coach, but winning is our aim. That's what it's all about for the Riders as they host Toronto coming up at 5 this afternoon at Mosaic. Our Rider reporter, Britton Gray, up early on a Saturday morning to join us here. Hey, Britton, welcome, and how about them Bombers? This is something to see now as we're heading towards the Labor Day weekend and the Banjo Bowl. They're all of a sudden playing some pretty decent football.
1: Yeah, by far their best game, probably in a few years, actually, when you think about who, going up against Montreal Alouettes, who have just been crushing teams this year. And yeah, it makes things very intriguing. Of course, with the Bombers, the biggest thing for them has been inconsistency. They haven't been able to be too consistent. So we'll see if they can put together two great games in a row. But yeah, all of a sudden, it makes things very interesting heading into Labor Day.
0: Yeah, we've got a record of 6-4, Bombers 6-5. Of course, Edmonton leading in the West with that record of 8-3, but it's going to be an exciting fall here. Now, you got a great day for football at Mosaic with this beautiful weather. What can we expect as far as who's back in the lineup, who's off the injury list, and some new faces in there as well?
1: Yeah, quite a few changes, actually, when you look at it. And mostly no one really coming back from injury, unfortunately, but other guys need to step up here. One of the big ones, of course, is Shamar Bridges. Just signed here earlier this week. He's kind of already has to go out there because Johnny Johnson is missing the game due to a head injury. And, of course, Sam Emelis back on the six-game injured list with a leg injury. So he's already out there. On defense, this team is making some changes. Jackson Ford is out due to an ankle injury, but he struggled the past couple games. You have to wonder how much that ankle injury played into possibly making this change to go back to Nelson Lacombo at safety. And then you have a guy, James Burgess Jr., who's making his first CFL start because of the changes in the secondary. And then Antoine Brooks Jr., the linebacker, apparently struggling, missing quite a few tackles out there, who knows what else. And so they decided to go with Shea Oladipo out there as a change. So you can tell a message is being sent here, right? After two games with just mistakes, not playing good football, the team's elected to make a few changes here.
0: And I'm guessing Coach Corey Mace probably had some pretty strong language for the team as they were hearing from him earlier this week.
1: Yeah, I would imagine so. They started practice a little bit later on Wednesday there, and he said it was to address penalties. That's why they started a little bit later. And so he just wants to see this team play with a little bit of urgency and start fixing those mistakes, because this is where you really need to start kind of start trending towards playing your best football, right, as you get closer to the end of the season. And Corey Mace, ever since he's been a coach, really, he really knows when he needs to push that button, right? He knows when he has to start getting involved and when the players can kind of handle it. And clearly at this point in the season, after back-to-back losses, he felt there was a need to get in there and make some changes. And as you mentioned, kind of be a little bit sterner probably in the meeting.
0: Any comments from Trevor Harris this week as to his performance over the last two games that we lost?
1: I mean, he says he needs to be better. Of course, he's a leader on this team. He's going to take a lot of the blame for what's gone on here. But when you look at it, and you think back to that BC game, it just felt like there were a little bit of miscommunication. And he said that after the game, it's frustrating. And that leads to even more changes. Speaking of changes on the offensive side, the one of the interceptions Trevor Harris threw, it really felt like Dylan Jetty had maybe just ran the route, not quite where he had to be. It wasn't quite there. You saw frustration. And now he's kind of been pushed back into a backup role as Daniel Weeb gets another opportunity to start here. And so, yeah, Trevor needs to be better, sure, but I don't think it's all on him. I think it's a little bit of just having young, new receivers out there more than anything.
0: What do you figure? A tight game today as they take on Toronto. Toronto's got a record of 5-5 right now, and they had our number earlier this season. How do you see this playing out today?
1: Yeah, I think it's going to be a tight game. I do think the Riders are going to win, but I'm just a little worried that what we've seen the past two games, that becoming a trend. Of course, I believe in this leadership group. I think they'll be able to go out and kind of fix what's going on, but there is a little cause for concern here. So I think the Riders will win, but it's going to be tighter than maybe what we expected 2 to 3 games ago.
0: I've heard you guys on the Green Zone talking about when, if ever, Ottawa is going to win a game this season. They're 0-10. What do you think? Can they get a win against BC this weekend?
1: I don't think so, but I did say on the green zone, there's kind of the ingredients you look for and maybe an upset happening just with the Lions coming off a big win against the Riders. They face the Montreal Alouettes next. That Ottawa game is kind of just put in the middle there. They have to travel a long way. I don't think the Red Blacks will be able to do it. I don't know if they can win a game this year, but there's some of those ingredients you kind of look for an upset to possibly happen.
0: Well, at this point in the season with 10 losses, you don't want to be the team that they beat. That would be the the biggest thing for a team to deal with. Like, oh, man, we let Ottawa beat us. Well, we'll see how it goes. But it's going to be a beautiful evening for football at Mosaic here. And I'm guessing, what, do we got tickets still available?
1: Yeah, it seemed like tickets were going quick. I imagine the walk-up crowd, they were inching towards a sellout. They might get there, maybe just a little short, but it should be a good crowd out there tonight.
0: Yeah, I think Labor Day's already sold out too, isn't it?
1: I believe maybe some standing room only tickets, but it's getting real close as well.
0: All right. Thanks for your time, Britton. All the best for the Riders taking on Toronto. 5 o'clock kickoff at Mosaic today. Beautiful day as well to be in the stands. Sunny up to 27 this afternoon. Chance of overnight showers. They're saying possible afternoon showers for Regina later today, a high of 28, and then showers tomorrow as well for both Regina and Saskatoon. It's cloudy this morning in Regina, 19, partly cloudy, a lot of sunshine in Saskatoon, and 14 degrees. 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
5: 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Okay, this sounds a bit weird, but let me explain. Here's the statement again. We need more people educated to pay for education. 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Now, a lot of these jobs require educated people. But education is paid for by things like personal taxes. Taxes paid on money we make from our jobs, many of businesses, and sales tax from things we buy from businesses. And taxes created when a major resource company invests money they've raised from around the world into Saskatchewan. 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All of these things that create money to pay for things need more employees. So we need more people educated to pay for education. I'm Eric Anderson from CIMSA.
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0: just seemed to come out of nowhere this week, didn't it? So sad with the passing of Dolly Parton at the age of 80. Apparently, she had been dealing with some cancer issues. But she just was one of those people you just never imagined her leaving this world, right? You know, we have those people in our lives that are just such powerful personalities. And when they're gone, it just seems to leave such a hole. This was an interesting guest from the Evan Bray Show. Dr. Judy Eaton is a professor of psychology at Wilfrid Laurier University. And part of her studies over the years, studying the lyrics to so many of Dolly Parton's songs. And she talked about Dolly's remarkable positivity.
1: Sometimes you can get an artist or a group and you think, well, all they do is upbeat, happy songs, or all they do is sappy love songs. I mean, Dolly had an array. She sang about dark things like heartbreak and poverty and suicide and injustice. Yet her lyrics had that positivity. What does that mean? What does that say about her?
2: Yeah, and that's the really interesting thing about this, is that it's not that she's only writing these happy, upbeat songs. As you say, she approached a lot of really challenging themes. And I think the fact that she could sing about them and write about them with optimism and hope sort of gives people hope when they listen to it. And, you know, to be clear, that doesn't necessarily make it a number one song. So Dolly, you know, didn't consistently get on the top of the pop charts or the country charts, but I think it does make her music resonate more. And I think maybe it's also a lesson too. If Dolly can address these tough, dark themes with optimism and hope, then maybe we could try and do that a little more as well.
1: Dr. Judy Eaton is my guest, professor of psychology, Wilfrid Laurier University. She and her team did an analysis, put together a report on the positivity that comes through the lyrics, through the music of the songs that Dolly Parton wrote through her career. And if I'm not mistaken, you also compared her lyrics with decades of popular country and pop music. Can you talk about what you found there?
2: Yeah, so the first thing we found wasn't completely surprising, that her overall, if you take the average of percentage of positive words in her songs, so her songs are more positive in general than pop and country. Pop is the least positive, in fact. But then we looked at the use over time, and researchers have found that pop music has become less positive over time. And so we looked at how that has changed for country music, for pop music, and for Dolly's music. And we found that, indeed, pop music and country music have become sadder over time, like since the 60s. It's a pretty dramatic drop. Whereas Dolly's music has been consistently positive. So she never wavered. She's using similar amounts of positive language and imagery in her music. And that isn't to say anything about her development as a songwriter. She's, you know, writing more sophisticated songs and she's grown over the years, but she's just remained relentlessly positive. And I think that's really something unique about her.
1: Dr. Judy Eaton is my guest. You know, as I'm listening to you talk about this, I think if it was a person that had written one or two songs, this is my view, and I'd like your reaction to it. It seems to me like that person could be intentional in how they choose their language to put that positive spin. If we're talking hundreds of songs, this clearly was the heart and soul of who she was. Is that fair to say?
2: Yeah, I agree with you. I think you're right. You could maybe deliberately do it for one or two songs, but I mean, we analyzed about 250 songs, but she claims to have written over 3,000 songs. And so, yeah, I feel like that's not something you could keep up with that level of output.
1: Yeah. You make a beautiful suggestion, I think, that perhaps Dolly's songs weren't a mirror reflecting how we're feeling, but more of a blueprint for how we might respond to difficult things. How do you think Dolly taught us, and what has she left us about facing hardship?
2: Yeah, I mean, I think if you look at her life, it hasn't been all rosy and positive. And I don't think she's necessarily tried to put a positive spin on her life and what it was like, but she certainly does speak about it with positive language. And, you know, I think that resonates with us. So her stories, I mean, she has this unique ability to tell a story about something very specific, but yet we all sort of relate to it. You know, you listen to Coat of Many Colors about a kid being bullied about her coat, and we can instantly relate. And I think part of it is because of the way she approaches that language. And so maybe if you kind of try to make that sort of integral to your own experience, then maybe that will help us respond mm-hmm. to challenging events in sort of a similar way. Mm-hmm. And that's a very rosy view of this, but you know, I think she leaves us with her legacy is huge. And I think maybe that's one of it, is just to speak so positively and to be so optimistic and kind.
0: Definitely. Optimistic and kind. That really was the story of Dolly Parton. That was Dr. Judy Eaton, professor of psychology at Wilfrid Laurier University, talking about their study of over 250 of Dolly Parton songs, but just prolific songwriter, had written over 3,000 songs in her lifetime. And it is interesting when they talk about the, you know, the positive message from so much of Dolly Parton's writing. But Dolly herself in an interview talked about a time in the 80s where she was in a very dark period. She said that there was a time that she actually considered suicide. She basically said she had to tell herself to either stop wallowing or end the misery. And, it said that, She went through a depressed period. She was worried about not having children. Just a fascinating person, and truly a person that had a positive impact on our world, and a person that will be missed very much. Good morning. It's Brent Laux with you. It's 8:24. 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

0: Saskatchewan Saturday morning. Good morning. It's Brent Lux with you. I'm here Saturday mornings, most Saturdays, on Talk Shots from 6 in the morning until 11. We revisit some of the interviews and guests from this past week's Evan Bray, from the Green Zone, from the morning shows that you listen to on CKOM Saskatoon and CJME Regina. And we try to keep you up to date on what's going on in the world with news and weather. And speaking of weather, I got a little ahead of myself when I was talking with our writer-reporter Britton Gray about the game coming up at 5 this afternoon at Mosaic, Riders hosting Toronto. And I was saying it's going to be a beautiful evening for football. I look a little deeper into that weather forecast. Might be some good advice on my part to say you're going to the game, temperature-wise, great. It's going to be 27, 26 degrees. However, we look at 6 o'clock this evening for Regina, and there is a 60% chance of showers or thunderstorms. And that 60% chance begins at 6 this evening and goes all night, right through tomorrow. And tomorrow morning, it'll be up to 80%. So a good chance of rain and thunderstorms, not only this evening, tonight, but also through the day tomorrow for Regina. Saskatoon has got a slight chance of overnight showers tonight, but then rain in the forecast on Sunday for Saskatoon, and even showers again for both Saskatoon and Regina coming up on Monday. So enjoy this beautiful weather while you can. Nothing wrong with a little rain, right? It's going to be nice temperature-wise, but might want to consider taking along a jacket at least when you head out to Mosaic for the big game. Kickoff 5 o'clock this afternoon. 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
2: It's 8:30. I'm Laura Fominoff. The chair of the rate review panel says they're holding off on Sask Power's 3.9% increase requested for next year. That's because it might need to be even higher at 5 or 6%. We should know by the end of this year. The NDP is calling the possible increase brutal, adding the Crown Corporation hasn't been upfront about the cost of keeping coal power or about whether the federal carbon tax is being submitted. This morning, 32 Canadians are still missing after flash flooding earlier this week near the China-Nepal border claimed more than 600 lives. There are still 3,000 others missing. It's been 6 months now since the U.S. and Israel started a war with Iran. And today, it's no closer to ending. Iran's leaders warn of escalating the conflict while American sanctions are straining the economy. And the Riders are hoping to snap a two-game losing skid this afternoon. They take on the Toronto Argonauts at Mosaic Stadium. Should be sunny for game time. Regina in southern Saskatchewan today, sun and cloud. 30% chance of showers this afternoon, maybe a thunderstorm, high of 28. Partly cloudy, 60% chance of showers, risk of a thunderstorm tonight down to 15. Saskatoon in central Saskatchewan, sunny, high of 27 today. Partly cloudy, 30% chance of showers tonight down to 15 degrees. In Regina, mostly cloudy, east wind to 13, it's 19 degrees. Saskatoon, sunshine, northeast wind to 10, it's 14 degrees. It's 8:32. I'm Laura Fominoff.
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0: Nice Saturday morning, Saskatoon, sunny, 14 degrees, still a fair amount of cloud around Regina with rain in the forecast for tonight. Regina right now, 19 degrees. This is Talk Shots on 980 CJME and 650 CKOM.
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Good morning, Brent Folks with you. Saturday morning means it's Talk Shots on 980 CJME and 650 CKOM. Just looking at my Lotto Max ticket from last night. Nope, nothing there. There was a $1 million winner I see in Saskatchewan on

0: Auto 649 this past Wednesday, and I still haven't seen any sign of anyone coming forward or any announcement yet from Western Canada Lotteries on that $44 million ticket that somebody bought in Saskatchewan. And that's been a few weeks now since that happened. Could you do that? Like, if you knowingly had a multi-million dollar winning ticket in your pocket, how long could you drag that out? You know, you hear stories, big lottery winners, well, I had to consult with a lawyer and consult with an accountant. And like, I don't know that that would be such a big deal in Canada because, you know, there isn't any kind of a tax implication in Canada. So if you got a winning ticket for millions of dollars, I'd be pounding on the door of the lottery office first thing on Monday morning. But and you never know, you know, maybe somebody out there, I was talking to a fellow just a while ago who was telling me how he buys lottery tickets, but he often throws them in his glove box and then kind of cleans it out every few months. And I thought, oh man, how can you do that? So maybe that's it. Maybe there's a $44 million ticket out there that somebody hasn't even checked it yet. Good luck on the draws tonight if you are a lottery ticket buyer. Cloudy 19, Regina right now. You see a bit of blue sky there to the north. Saskatoon, mostly sunny this morning right now and 14 degrees. Here's a bit more of the conversation Evan Bray had with Heather Exner-Pirot, Senior Fellow and Director of Energy, Natural Resources and Environment at the McDonald Laurier Institute in Ottawa. And their conversation was this past Monday on the heels of the talks breaking down between Canada and the U.S. and then the tariffs enacted by the U.S. and the counter tariffs by Canada.
1: Heather Exner-Pirot is my guest, McDonald Laurier Institute out of Ottawa. So I wonder, you know, clearly Donald Trump has left oil and gas alone because it hasn't factored into any of the tariff crosshairs so far. We've heard the prime minister over the last couple of weeks say it's not on the table in terms of the leverage we would use. But do you think, Heather, it is being spoken about at the table? Because that is really, if you look at the value, the export value that oil and gas provides Canada when we look at all of the products we send to the States. I mean, it's far and away number one. Clearly, it's got to be coming up at the table.
2: Well, I mean, I hope it's coming up at the table. This is not one where I think we have different views. We want to sell more and they want to buy more. And what can we, what are the, you know, the irritants that we can get rid of to do that? Like the difficulty in building cross-border infrastructure, having pipelines canceled, having pipelines threatened with state laws, all of those things. Yeah, you could attract more investment if you could get rid of those things. So, we are in a position where, you know, everyone expects that shale oil has peaked, that, you know, we are in a global oil crisis that will not be unwound quickly, that Canada has, you know, exceptional reserves. We will never, you know, we will always have access. We will never run out for our own needs. And we absolutely want to sell more to the Americans. And so, you know, to that point when Donald Trump said, oh, we got a deal on Keystone, sure, is that leverage now? Like, you force us to build Keystone, you know, like, please, you know, if you even want to pay for it, we won't have any qualms about that. So, for me, this is still a perfectly excellent trade for both sides. Mm-hmm. And I'm glad that it has not, when people say, oh, we should use it as leverage. It is leverage. It is the thing that is keeping our trade balance, you know, in a good situation. It's the thing that is getting us foreign exchange. It is the thing that is getting us GDP growth. And it's the thing that's getting us leverage because we're a trusted supplier to many other countries. And so I, like, for me, the, you know, expending that by putting on, you know, an export tax or by limiting what we sell to the United States, I just can't see any upside to that. Continue to use energy as trading leverage and make a great deal.
1: Let's talk about Keystone for a second, Heather. You brought it up. Do you think that conversation has changed at all? Because, I mean, Donald Trump's been talking about blowing new life into Keystone XL. We still need it. We would welcome it, correct?
2: I mean, it was perplexing when he, you know, when the, you know, I think it was Wednesday when they said we may have a trade deal and, you know, his AI image was of unleashing Keystone. Donald Trump himself gave the executive order to let this new Keystone 2.0, the South Bow Bridger pipeline, which follows exactly the same path as Keystone in Canada, by the way, the executive order to allow it to go through. So in my mind, we've been talking about it in Calgary for a couple of months, Keystone is back on the table. Slightly different route in the United States, and we're calling it a different thing, but that is the pipeline. So that was already going ahead. So it was, you know, I can't imagine it was part of negotiations. It's going to get paid through private companies. It doesn't need government help. It makes perfect market sense. So that was, you know, if he wants to take credit, if he's happy to see more Canadian oil go south, I think that's all positive. I have no problem with that. But certainly there is nothing left to negotiate on allowing that Canadian oil to go through that pipeline.
0: Now, that conversation was from this past Monday with Heather Exner-Pirot with the McDonald Laurier Institute in Ottawa. Now, the most recent development is an announcement that came from U.S. President Trump yesterday saying that he has now signed the biggest oil deal in the world, in the history of the world, and he says it will allow the U.S. to gain control of 65 billion barrels of Venezuelan oil reserves. And the vice president of Venezuela, you know, that she's the interim president, Delcy Rodriguez, she says that they have given the Americans this 100-year deal to develop 17 fields. They're forming a new private company. It's going to be interesting to see how this does play out. But certainly one has to wonder, down the road, because I'm sure this Venezuelan oil won't be coming online, you know, in a matter of weeks or months. Potentially, it may take years for this to develop. But at the same time, how is that going to then impact the oil that moves from Canada to the U.S.? And I was reading one article this morning, getting ready for the program here, that it's just really easy to look at this headline and say, wow, they're going to have access to 65 billion barrels. But when you read some of the finer detail about this oil reserve that Venezuela has, a lot of it is stuff that's hard to process, hard to remove. Similar, I'm guessing, to maybe some of the oil products we have in northern Alberta. But they're nowhere near getting that developed. But Trump is calling it the biggest oil deal in world history. Good morning. It's Talk Shots. Brent Laux with you. 8:53. 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

0: late Dolly Parton.
1: Tough saying that, isn't it? The late Dolly Parton. Just one of those people that you just, I don't know, you just kind of figured she'd be around forever. Passed away this past week at the age of 80. Wrote over 3,000 songs in her career. Gosh, just an amazing human being. Brent Laux with you. This is Talk Shots. I'm here till 11 every Saturday morning. Nice morning across the province. It's 21 degrees in Regina right now. Chance of some showers, though, around game time and on through the evening as well. Keep that in mind. You're off to Mosaic for the Riders and Argos game. 18 degrees in the sunshine in Saskatoon this morning. From the Green Zone earlier this week, John Shannon with 100% Hockey was on with the crew talking about a possible expansion team in the NHL, possible announcement coming even before the end of the year. Here's that conversation.
2: Are you good with NHL expansion?
3: Well, am I good with it? I'm always concerned about the quality of hockey. That's an issue. I've expected this to come for a long time. I think we're going to eventually get to 36 NHL teams. I suspect that we are going to hear in December that Houston has been approved. And the next step will be Atlanta being approved. I think we can wait maybe two more years and we're going to hear about the return of Phoenix. And then somewhere else. And I suspect Portland, Oregon will be near or at the top of the list.
2: You didn't mention Quebec City, John.
3: No. Not big enough, not enough corporate dollars. Yes, they have a beautiful arena, and it is spectacular. I've been there. But, the NHL has changed from a mom-and-pop business to a big business, and you need $80 to $100 million in corporate support. And Quebec City, it's a government town. The corporations aren't located in that area. I don't think it's possible. I was going to say I don't think that the league will come back to Canada again. But let me just say this. And I mentioned Portland, Oregon. If not Portland, Oregon, I would not be surprised to see them do a lot more discussion about another team in Toronto, having a second team to make it an eighth Canadian team. Here, just understand the math, and I'll ask you guys, the quiz is always a good quiz. How many Major League Baseball teams are in the United States?
2: Well, there's only one that's not, so...
3: Right, so 29. So yeah. The answer is 29. Just remember the number 29. NBA teams in the United States, 29. NFL teams, 32. Well, right now in the NHL, there are only 25 teams in the United States. In order to do and equalize the math from a sales and marketing and TV situation, I think that there's a lot of people in the league saying we ought to get to 29 American teams.
2: So when we look at the expansion, and I know Houston has been talked about, Austin, one of those two is going to get that team. But the other cities you're talking about outside of Portland are, you know, places that have failed, John, like especially Atlanta. We're going to go a third time's a charm for Atlanta. That's what where I go, really? The only benefit of going to Atlanta is the previous two iterations have moved to Canada. So maybe Quebec City does have a chance.
3: The only thing I would say is that if you look at all the mathematics and you look at all the demographics, where they want to put the new arena in Atlanta is in the northern suburbs of the city, which are very, very rich counties, where there is so much money, it's silly. Where traffic? Have you ever been to Atlanta?
2: I have never.
3: Atlanta might have the worst traffic in North America. It makes Toronto look like North Battleford. It's just Atlanta is just horrendous. And where Phillips Arena, and it used to be called something else. Where the arena is, I think it's State Farm Arena now. Where it is, it's difficult to get to. It really is. It's in a terrible part of downtown Atlanta. That's just, it makes it a real chore to go to a game. The Atlanta Braves moved from downtown Atlanta to the suburbs, and the Braves have flourished. And so I think that there's a lot of people saying, well, if the Braves can do it, we can do it. And when we do it for hockey, the Hawks will move out as well, and we'll end up being very successful. And I, in that same term, the discussion in Phoenix will be, and we all heard it when we sat and watched the court case go on in Glendale, was, you know, the arena's in the wrong spot. And I just think that that's really the case for Atlanta. The arena was in the wrong spot. And Atlanta is, you know, the number six TV market in the United States, and that's just too big to turn away from.
1: That'll be interesting. John Shannon on the Green Zone, John with 100% Hockey. You can check out his podcast, 100% Hockey, and his belief that we're going to see another NHL team announced before the end of the year in the great state of Texas. Good morning, Brent Laux with you. It's 13 after 9 o'clock. Nice looking morning. Temperature-wise, we've got a nice day, certainly. Saskatoon this morning is sitting at 19 degrees. Regina 21. Regina, though, game time for 5 o'clock kickoff for the Riders and the Argonauts by 6 o'clock. They're saying a 60% chance of rain through the evening and overnight, and then more rain tomorrow as well. Talk Shots, I'm here till 11 on 980 CJME and 650 CKOM.
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0: Brian Adams, he's running back to Saskatoon. Going to be performing next weekend, September 5th, SaskTel Center. Tickets available through SaskTel Center, Ticketmaster, you know the drill. Brent Lux with you. It's Talk Shots. Did you catch the story here over the past couple of weeks of this huge payout that Meta has agreed to dig deep into their pockets? Meta has agreed to this $18 billion settlement with a number of U.S. states. And all of this is related to child addiction lawsuits. So I don't know that Meta has admitted any guilt. They've just simply said, we agree to pay out this $18 billion over the next 10 years or so. And there's even more at stake because they're waiting to see if other social media competitors like TikTok and YouTube will also settle. So there could be another potential $5 billion. What does it all mean? On the Evan Bray Show, Evan had a conversation with Vivek Jayaram, lawyer and partner and the founder of Jayaram Law. And we just wanted to find out in our conversation with Evan and Vivek what this is going to mean perhaps for people in Canada and how exactly the behavior of these social media platforms is going to change now as it relates to young people.
1: The settlement part of it was interesting because as a lawyer, as a litigator, I mean, you know, monetary settlement of this size, you know, makes you wonder, right? Because if you're agreeing to pay these amounts, just between you and I, you know, I don't represent Meta, so I was not in the rooms. I don't know, but I have a lot of, you know, 25 years of experience counseling clients on all kinds of cases, not so different from this, right? And they must have figured the exposure at trial would have been much greater.
2: Right.
1: Right. So, I mean, you know, they're going to be paying this $12 to $13 billion amount over 10 years. I think the other $5 billion or so is contingent upon kind of a clever move by Meta. It's contingent upon getting some of the others like TikTok to, you know, and YouTube to agree to similar restrictions. And that brings us to the non-monetary parts, right? That's probably the real value here. I mean, of course, that's boatloads of money, and hopefully that money will be put to good use to help curb, you know, addiction for teenagers on these platforms. But I think the non-monetary part is what I think is why I think we can really say this might be, you know, like a big tobacco moment, because there are real sort of restrictions that will come into play and that will impact teenagers, no doubt, in the months to come. So
2: right.
1: That's kind of interesting.
2: Vivek Jayaram is my guest. I wonder about, you know, the fact, the decision to settle without going through with the court case. Do you have any speculation as to whether it was we're worried we would lose more in court in terms of financial settlements or decisions, or was it about, you know, protecting the brand, not dragging it out through a full court case, or maybe a bit of both?
1: That's a great insight. Probably a bit of both. I think both sides, frankly, benefited from the settlement, right? On the one hand, look, this is a ton of money no matter who you are, right? But you got to remember now, these are cases brought by the states. So it is still a ton of money for a state, but that money is going to be divvied up among the states. And I think if you were to ask the state's attorney general, you know, where they see the real value for this case, it's in the non-economic parts of the settlement. You know, hey, we're going to, you know, turn off notifications at night. We're not going to let teens access, you know, these platforms while they're sleeping or get notifications while they're sleeping. And we're going to limit how much they can be on. And, you know, we're going to also modify some of the features that, you know, tend to maybe support some of the state's arguments. So I think for Meta, you know, by sort of settling, they're able to at least have some certainty, right? Okay, we know what the restrictions are. Somebody internally, you know, the board has determined we can live with these restrictions. They're, you know, from a commercial standpoint, you know, we're still going to be very competitive in the marketplace. We still think we could be leaders in the marketplace, but we can impose these restrictions. I think Meta felt probably more comfortable, you know, agreeing to these restrictions than leaving it to a jury who might have imposed much harsher restrictions, right, on them, right? And then on the flip side, I think you could say the same thing for the states. I mean, sure, the states might have been able to get more money, right, if you put this in front of a jury. That's just a guess, I suppose, but, you know, it could have happened. But I think also for the states, it provides some certainty for them too, right? I mean, they can now go to their constituents and say, look, we negotiated some real, real valuable restrictions for these platforms for the teens living, you know, in our states, in the country. And I think, you know, for both sides, finality is probably welcomed. And you know, so that's kind of what I think about. That's kind of by the way, I think about that in terms of a settlement versus a trial. Because remember, you get a trial, then you also have the appellate system, and this thing could have dragged on for years and years. And I don't know that that would have benefited anybody.
2: Right. Vivek Jairam is my guest. He is the lawyer. He's a partner and founder at Jairam Law. So I wonder about precedent going forward. This is obviously a focused lawsuit by a number of states. Does this change things going forward globally for these platforms? Is this now going to see likely sweeping changes? And will it be restricted to changes that impact youth and like teens, adolescents, or could it go beyond that into adults?
1: That's a great question. Well, I think, first of all, look, from a strictly legal standpoint, it's a settlement, right? So we can't, you know, it's not really like binding in the way that, right, that it might be had it gone to, you know, through a full, you know, process. But that said, I mean, these are now, I think you feel comfortable, at least from a plaintiff's lawyer's perspective, you're comfortable enough saying, hey, look, these are claims that have been recognized by a court to be valid claims, right? I mean, the fact that you've got a product and the product is causing harm and the way the product is marketed misleads consumers, like all that kind of stuff can, and you can bet, certainly will be used again in other cases, additional cases against other platforms, you know, all that kind of stuff. So yeah, and I think that, you know, we saw it in Big Tobacco, right? It wasn't just one case, you know, one and done, right? I mean, that those cases lasted, you know, go on for decades. There's still cases, you know, bouncing around in that realm, and I think that's what we're going to see here. So I think this is the first of probably many. And then your second question, that's interesting, Evan. I mean, I don't have the answer to that, but I would say I think the real concern principally was with children and teens. I think once that starts getting addressed, you know, I don't see why that sort of theory in at some level and in some regard couldn't be sort of modified to also apply to adults in certain circumstances, and not in others, right? So you mean you really have to think it through and see which claims really, you know, would probably only apply to the kids and which ones might apply to adults in the future. But, you know, in terms of misleading people, I mean, that, you know, you could see things like that being applied broadly. So yeah, it'll be interesting to see, I think, in the next couple of years. I mean, you know, in the U.S., there are lots of very creative and very good, you know, plaintiffs' lawyers, and I think we'll see them take this outcome and put it to use probably even before the end of the year.
0: And with that massive payout, it's going to be interesting now to see the technological changes that are going to be implemented by these social media platforms, like time limits and pauses and blackout periods. Stay tuned. This is Talk Shots. 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
0: Nice weather. Good looking weekend for the most part. We may get some rain. Sunny for Saskatoon, up to 27 today. Chance of overnight showers. And then Sunday's forecast for Saskatoon says rain and showers again on Monday. Regina, it looks like, I would say, more rain potentially later today. Mix of sun and cloud. Chance of afternoon shower or thunderstorms. And you think about kickoff for the Rider game at 5 o'clock by 6. Environment Canada is calling for a 60% chance of rain. And that's going to stay that way all through the evening and on into tomorrow as well. So enjoy this nice day that we've got right now. 21 in Regina, 18 Saskatoon. 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
12: It's 9:30. I'm Laura Fominoff. The province's NDP is taking aim squarely at proposed rate increases at Sask Power next year. Critic Alina Young says a suggestion from the rate review panel the increase might have to top 6% is brutal. 32 Canadians are still missing. The death toll now more than 600 in Nepal after flash flooding earlier this week. There are still 3,000 people missing. It's been 6 months since the U.S. and Israel started a war with Iran. No end in sight to that, despite a short ceasefire called in June. Saskatchewan Liberal MP Buckley Belanger is forming a committee to look at creating a university in the province's north. He says too many students are forced to leave home to get their degrees. And a lot going on both in Saskatoon and Regina today, with the Riders taking on the Argos 5 o'clock in the Queen City. And in Saskatoon, it's a 25th annual Ukrainian Day at Kiwanis Park. In Riversdale, the Fork in the Round food event. Nice day today, stormy tonight and tomorrow in Regina and southern Saskatchewan. Sun and cloud, 30% chance of showers, maybe a thunderstorm this afternoon, high of 28. 60% chance of showers and thunderstorms tonight, down to 15. Saskatoon in central Saskatchewan, sunny, high of 27 today. Partly cloudy, 30% chance of showers tonight, down to 15 degrees. Regina, partly sunny, southeast wind at 20, it's 21 degrees. And Saskatoon, mostly sunny, northeast wind to 13, it's 18 degrees. It's 9:31. I'm Laura Fominoff.
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0: Go for it, Zach Brown Band. Good morning, Brent Lokes with you. Talk Shots. I'm here till 11. Thank you to listener Ken, who pointed out that I didn't quite have my facts right on the zebra mussels. You know sometimes how your brain looks at something and it just goes the other way? Anyway, thank you, Ken. Yes, the Ontario boat that was found recently in Saskatchewan with zebra mussel contamination, that boat was found during a routine check at Blackstrap Lake, south of Saskatoon. The boat had not entered the water. It had come here from Ontario. It had been in Lake Ontario earlier this summer, but thank goodness it wasn't in the water at Blackstrap. And in that particular case, the owner was facing some charges as well, and the boat had to be put away, a 30-day quarantine to eliminate risk. I'm guessing they keep it out of the water for 30 days, and that would kill the zebra mussels. The Waskasoo reference that I didn't get quite right. What they were doing yesterday, they did roadside check stops on boats and watercraft near Waskasoo. And they've been doing this a number of times. They've got roadside check set up. I know on the major highways, quite often at the weigh scales, you'll see them set up. But they say they are continuing them across the province. And they recommend anyone transporting boats, personal watercraft, canoes, kayaks, paddle boards, you must stop and allow inspection. There, we got that. Okay, more tariff talk from the Evan Bray Show. Saskatchewan, Forest Saskatchewan CEO Carl Neggers was on with Evan this week talking about the escalating trade fight and what that's going to mean for the forestry industry here in our province.
1: This is not a new fight for you guys. In fact, this is you guys, your industry might be the one that's been dragged through the tariff thing for the longest period of time. This latest round and wave of tariffs, what impact, if any, has that had on the industry?
2: Yeah, as you say, Evan, just for your listeners, there's a bit of a context. Historically, when it comes to softwood lumber, in the United States, most of their timber is grown on private sector land and harvested there. In Canada, it's predominantly done on crown land. And in the United States, there's significant lobbying, has been for decades, on the notion that when it's harvested on private land, there's an actual market value that's driven on the price of lumber or the price of stumpage to harvest trees. And they challenge Canada, because we harvest most on crown land, that it's subsidized. Now, we've challenged them in the courts of law in the U.S. a number of times and won, but that still doesn't keep them from charging us countervailing duties mm-hmm. on the timber that we import into their markets or export into their markets.
1: What, yeah. Remind us what level, like prior to even Donald Trump stepping into the White House, what level were those levies already set?
2: It was around 10%, right? So in 2025, when he announced an additional 35% tariff using what they say is a sidebar tariff of 232, that was 35%. So right now we're at an accumulative total of about 45% on our product going to the United States.
1: So these new tariffs, it was, the 50% tariffs on $28 billion worth of goods. I've got the list of goods here. Mm-hmm. How is this impacting forestry?
2: Yeah. It doesn't really impact softwood lumber directly, but it does impact peripheral products that weren't impacted before. Mm-hmm. An example in Saskatchewan, we developed strand board, or what we refer to as OSB, in the Hudson Bay plants and through Weyerhaeuser, and they will be impacted with this, right?
1: But, yeah, and I noticed like even wooden articles of furniture, for example, are captured in. So yeah. We're not just looking at the actual commodity, but some of the byproducts, some of the aftermarket right?
2: Some of our small producers do produce wood product opportunities for the development of those furnishings and will be impacted. So when we talk specifically about industry impact, we've got to recognize that there's ripple effects in the industry on these things that they're selling to, right, in their supply chains.
1: Right. Mm-hmm. We're chatting today with Carl Neggers, CEO of Forest Saskatchewan. Is the playing field equal across Canada? Like, are the implications on forestry in Saskatchewan equivalent to what they are in BC? Granted, it's much bigger operation in BC, but are we on an equal playing field, at least within Canada?
2: When it comes to punishment, yes. When it comes to opportunity, no.
1: Is that right?
2: Yeah.
1: Okay. So let's talk about that. So why is that? Is that a provincial government thing?
2: Not really. It's an opportunity, a situational or geographic thing in Saskatchewan. We only have so many types of products that we can produce.
1: So it's just based on how much forest we have.
2: That's right. Yeah.
1: Mm-hmm. Is there something that could be done to kind of mitigate the stress that tariffs have been putting on the industry? from a provincial or a federal standpoint? And I mean, obviously subsidizing the industry or providing some sort of financial assistance is one of them.
2: Yeah. No, the impacts are again, there's a bit of a stacking effect here because the impact of tariffs go along with other ripple effect. A good example is when you charge tariffs in the U.S. economy, it softens purchasing activity in that economy, which reduces the market opportunities to sell product there, right? So again, when we look at our reduction in exports in this province over the past 2 years, it's been 24% year over year. So that causes problems in terms of we can produce it, right, but can we sell it into that market at the price and the market's ability to absorb the product that you're pushing in there?
1: Mm-hmm.
2: So again, we are against subsidization in our industry. We prefer the competitive marketplace, but when it's being jury-rigged such that we can't, then we rely on both levels of government, particularly the provincial and the federal government, to assist in financial bridging. And the federal government has done a reasonably good job of providing financial opportunities through loan guarantees and assisting in export assistance as well. The province, not so much. That's not their domain. But we would expect the province to do other things it can do in its domain to assist us in mitigating risk. As some of your listeners might know, is that the Carrier sawmill in Big River closed, or is projecting to close in October, mm-hmm, or pause. And that's impacting 117 direct jobs. But there's a ripple effect in terms of the contractors and suppliers that work with that mill throughout northern Saskatchewan. And our concern is when they close that mill or suspended operations, they cited not just U.S. tariffs, but they cited wildfire impacts and the impacts it creates with uncertainty to gain allocations, right, to supply their mills. So at the provincial level, we're looking at management opportunities and improved responses to reduction in wood fiber that's available. On the federal side, what can they do to improve their negotiation position with the United States or amend what the problems are with the United States at this particular point in time and continue to support the industry from a financial perspective that don't look like subsidies but look like support to get us through this turbulent period.
0: Talking forestry with CEO Carl Neggers of Forest Saskatchewan. And we'll have a bit more of that conversation from the Evan Bray Show here in just a couple of minutes' time. Boy, we're warming up. 25 degrees in Regina right now. And Saskatoon, not too far behind, 21 degrees. Regina's got some cloud, but a good amount of sunshine getting through as well. 25 in Regina right now. 60% chance, so you're going to get rained on this evening. Environment Canada's forecast says 60% chance of showers beginning around the supper hour, so about an hour into the rider game. But at least it'll be nice and warm. And Saskatoon's got a chance of evening showers, overnight showers as well. Temperatures, above normal today. Saskatoon up to 27. Regina's high today, 28. Might even get warmer than that the way we're going. And then Monday's going to stay unsettled. A little bit cooler and chance of showers. Once again, Regina 25 this hour, 21 in Saskatoon. 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

0: Come on, you admit it. Coat of Many Colors, Dolly Parton. You hear that song, you lump in your throat thinking about your mama. That was the one thing about the passing of Dolly Parton, just seeing all the different posts and the stories that people have related about her and all these lovely photographs from her from all the years when she was, you know, as a child with her huge family in Tennessee and just being able to be the person she was, an amazing music talent and just a wonderful, warm-hearted human being. 1971, Dolly Parton, Coat of Many Colors. Okay, wanted to hear a bit more of this conversation from the Evan Bray Show with Carl Neggers, the CEO of Forest Saskatchewan, talking about tariffs, trade, and the impact on the lumber industry here.
1: What does the reliance on the U.S. market look like? How much of our product goes south of the border versus other global destinations?
2: Currently, approximately 75% of our product goes in the United States, yeah. And that would vary mill to mill, right? Mm-hmm.
1: How much do we bring up here of their lumber?
2: Very little.
1: Because that's going to be part of the strategy, Carl, mm-hmm. as the federal government looks at these retaliatory tariffs. One of the things that we've heard hinted mm-hmm. is that they're going to choose products that we can buy here. Mm-hmm. So we can put a tariff on their imports into Canada or exports to Canada, mm-hmm. I should say. Because we have a Canadian alternative. But if we're not bringing in much of their lumber to begin with, then how much impact would that really have?
2: Yeah, it could be in processing materials, however. It doesn't have to be directly in wood fiber.
1: Okay.
2: But our position from an industry perspective is to let's continue to play a Team Canada role with the United States. Let's stay united. I've been very pleased to see that premiers across the country are sponsoring our federal government, and our federal government is doing what it can not to encourage retaliatory action by the U.S. government or disconcern by the U.S. citizens that erode our goodwill in that market space.
1: Right. Mm-hmm. Carl Neggers is my guest from Forest Saskatchewan. Off the start, the way you explained the difference in the industry in Canada versus the United States and the fact that the private land in the United States mm-hmm. versus ground mm-hmm. land here. So what is the I don't know if the word fix is the right one, but what is the outcome that's going to get us there, knowing that this really has gone through different strands of political government, both in Canada and the United States, without success in having these tariffs removed? What is it going to be that's going to get us there?
2: Well, I'm not a negotiator. I don't know what it's going to take to get the negotiations back on track. I'm not sure what the complexities are. I mean, we've heard through other news medias and interviews the concerns with the previous breakdown and what occurred there. But I'm thinking specifically from our industry, I think if we look at what's in the best interest of consumers, and I think most consumers would say that price matters and product quality matters. I think if we look at the current profile of what the Americans have at their disposal, they don't have enough wood to supply what they need to rebuild continue the consumer requirements in their country. They don't have the milling capacity to do it. Canada is a great partner to do that because we have the milling capacity and we have the quality products. We think in general that the distance to market is shorter. They're purchasing now products from Finland and Norway, and we think the carbon footprint on those products are huge. So we think we can be a reliable partner. We've proven that over the past number of decades, that in spite of countervailing duties, we still are able to respond with a premium product. And we think the U.S. citizens deserve that, and they deserve pricing that's appropriate with that market space. And we think we can provide that.
0: Carl Neggers, CEO of Forest Saskatchewan, talking about the forest industry in our province, in our country, and the potential impact of these tariffs as this trade fight continues on. It's Talk Shots. 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

0: is off to a good start. Beautiful day. 21 in Saskatoon right now. It's 25 already in Regina. Regina expecting rain this evening and tomorrow could be significant rainfall for Regina. We shall see. But enjoy this last weekend of August and then back to school time for the kids. Of course, the big news, let's see, what did Trump do this week? I see he made a big announcement yesterday where he says the U.S. now has worked out this deal with Venezuela where the U.S. is going to have access to this, what he calls the largest oil reserve in the world. We'll see what the timeline's like, how soon they're able to actually get to that oil, get it transported to refining areas of the United States, I'm guessing. Some people online saying, gee, what's this going to mean then for Canadian oil that right now travels out of Alberta and Saskatchewan and goes into the United States? Time will tell. He also renamed Lake Ontario to Lake America, and I kind of chuckled. I saw people online saying, does he realize in order to have ships transit the remaining Great Lakes, leaving Lake Ontario, Lake America, he would have to see those ships go through the Welland Canal, which is all in Canada? Don't poke that bear, though, huh? And I chuckled online. I saw a Saskatoon butcher shop. This is cool what they did. They posted on their Facebook page, Babco Meats, and they said, effective immediately, New York Steaks have been renamed to Saskatchewan Steaks. All jokes aside, we're proud to serve 100% Canadian products. 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
2: It's 10:30. I'm Laura Fominoff. The chair of the rate review panel in Saskatchewan says they're holding off on SaskPower's 3.9% requested increase for next year because it might need to be even higher at 5 or even 6%. We should know by the end of this year. The NDP is calling that possible increase brutal, adding the Crown Corporation hasn't been upfront with us about the cost of keeping coal power or about whether the federal carbon tax is being submitted. This morning, 32 Canadians are still missing after flash flooding earlier this week near the China-Nepal border. It has now claimed 676 lives, and there are still nearly 3,000 others missing. It's been 6 months since the U.S. and Israel started a war with Iran, and today, Iran's leaders are warning of escalating the conflict, while American sanctions strain the economy. And the Saskatchewan Roughriders are hoping to snap a two-game losing skid this afternoon when they take on the Toronto Argonauts. Game time, 5 p.m. Should be decent weather for game time this afternoon in Regina and southern Saskatchewan. Sun and cloud today. 30% chance of showers this afternoon. Possibility of a thunderstorm. High of 28. Partly cloudy tonight, though. 60% chance of showers and risk of a thunderstorm down to 15 degrees. Saskatoon and central Saskatchewan. Sunny up to 27 today. Partly cloudy. 30% chance of showers tonight down to 15. In Regina right now, mostly cloudy. Southeast wind to 15. It's 25 degrees. Saskatoon sunshine. Northeast wind to 17. It's 21 degrees. It is 10:32. I'm Laura Fominoff.
1: 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And now, Prosperity Saskatchewan, presented by the Government of Saskatchewan and Nutrien.
3: 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Saskatchewan's uranium deposits, and especially the mining of them, can be talked about as tomorrow's power mined today. 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I'm Eric Anderson from CIMSA.
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10: Whoops!

0: nowadays. When I was a kid, I don't think we had backpacks. You maybe had an army backpack, but, you know, backpacks as we see them today, very different. I had a briefcase when I was a kid. I don't think I was considered cool having a briefcase, though. But you see these little ones nowadays walking down the street. They look like they're going to tip over the size of some of these backpacks. But got to keep up like your buddies are. Got to stay cool. Okay, a little bit more from the Evan Bray Show this past week. Ian Lee, a business professor with Carleton University, talking about tariffs, of course, the hot topic over this past week on the Evan Bray Show. But he's thinking the best thing we can be doing is somehow getting a stable trade agreement with the Americans. That's going to be our top priority.
1: Counter tariffs. Is this the right approach?
2: No, I don't think it is. And it's not just because people write me and say, that's your opinion. I'm completely evidence-based. I only use StatsCan data and World Trade Organization data, and et cetera. There are econometric studies that have been done in the past, in the recent past, not theory of actual countries in trade wars with other countries. That's not theory. That's reality. And what these studies have shown is that where you have a trade war between a much larger economy, a country with a much larger economy, and a country, another country with a much smaller economy, the costs are not equal. They're not symmetric, to use a big fancy word. That is to say, the costs fall much more heavily on the smaller economy simply because they have less wiggle room, less resources, and they are less able to absorb it as readily. Yes, the larger firm will feel the hit, but it's much smaller. Let me explain why and give you a quick example. Our exports to the United States, $400 billion a year, are 1.5% of the U.S. GDP. And I don't think many people will agree or argue that 1.5% of the U.S. GDP is enormous and will bring the U.S. to its knees. Mm. It won't. And so this, and many people then say to me, well, you're saying we should just lie down and accept what comes. Not at all. I argue we are doing it the wrong way. We should be, instead of saying, how can we punch Trump or the U.S. government in the eye or the nose, we should be saying, in other words, don't get mad, get even. We should be saying, how can we become less dependent on the United States? The people who are saying, buy Canadian products in the stores, that's an example, a very, very micro and small example of what we should be doing. A much larger example is we should be ramping up our exports of our resources, and I do not only mean oil or gas, but potash, canola, timber, critical minerals. We have literally trillions of dollars of resources. For the last 60 years in our country, successive government demonized resources and tried to restrict their development. This was an enormous mistake because what it did is it made us more and more dependent on the United States. 71% of all of our exports go to the states, just to one country. Mm-hmm. And so what we have to do is reverse those mistakes of the past, and we should be approving. There's 500 projects, capital investment resource projects, waiting for an approval right now in Ottawa. I wish Prime Minister Carney would hold a press conference and say, I'm approving every last one of them as of this very minute. Get to work, everybody. Mm-hmm. Start building. And so, this is what we're not doing. We're thinking in negative terms. How can we revenge ourselves and punch them in the eye instead of saying, how can we be much smarter and get even by becoming less dependent on the United States?
0: I think you make some good points. That's Ian Lee, Carleton University business professor, talking tariffs and what he thinks Canada needs to be doing moving forward in our dealings with the United States on these issues. Good morning. This is Talk Shots, 980 CJME and 650 CKOM.
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0: I guess if it's as a good summertime song or wrap up the summer song, Kim Mitchell, Gopher Soda, Brent Laux with you. Just wanted to replay this segment from the Evan Bray Show. Earlier we were talking about the Deed Downtown Entertainment District, Saskatoon, and where it's at and what's going to be happening, and then the possibility of a citizen-driven referendum on this. This was the conversation Evan Bray had with Saskatoon Mayor Cynthia Block.
1: I'll ask again, would you ever consider, do you think it would be good for the city to take hold of this? Rather than forcing citizens to go through a signature writing campaign, would the city say, we have decided we're going to put this question to you, the citizens?
2: I mean, right now my answer would be no, but that could change. If people are armed with all of the information, all of the facts, based on the facts, the way that I've learned and understood them over the years, that cost-benefit analysis means that we would be choosing to put more risk on property tax, that we would risk being a flyover city, that we would risk giving up that that competitive edge in every market that we have normally been able to compete with, because it's not just about an arena, right? It's about TCU Place. It's about a big public realm. It's about revitalizing our whole downtown. And we have competition now with our sister city in Regina. And how do we want to show up as a modern city that can compete and be able to, you know, continue to be a successful city? We have so much going for us in Saskatoon. We are, you know, the hub for some of the greatest mining giants on the planet. We have an incredible agriculture university. We have unbelievable agriculture. We have tech. We have all of the recipes for attracting more talent here and jobs here. If we have what the world needs, but we are unable to create for the future of our city what the people and the families that we need to move here to take those jobs or to stay here, how do we create that ecosystem if we are not considering this in a wide-angle lens and the overall success of our city, economically and otherwise, that we need to invest in the future? If we invest in old infrastructure, we cannot get there. We cannot be the thriving city that others are creating without a strong investment in the way that the future is moving, where we are creating a public amenity, several public amenities with public realm and more residential and commercial development in the heart of our city, where all people have an opportunity to enjoy the city, to help support our local businesses. This is a very important decision for the future of our city.
1: Right back into the discussion and the questions. We got a lot of questions coming in. I'm going to try and almost do a rapid fire thing here, Mayor, if that's okay, because I want to get as many as we can on. We're in Saskatoon. Where are we at with the library? Is it on budget?
2: At last word, the library is on time and on budget, and we'll open in 2027.
1: I've got a bus rider here. Her name is Nancy. She says she's a regular rider of the city buses. Has seen lots of challenges over the last little while, knows the city has been talking about making some changes. When do they actually come into effect?
2: The new transit bylaw is coming into effect right away in September, and it is inclusive of a whole host of things in terms, including as we're moving toward a transit police approach, where at any time someone could be asked to leave the bus, but also could be asked for their ticket. Fare evasion has been an issue. We are working on that. We're also working on a code of conduct. And that conduct is, you know, going to be displayed everywhere around bus terminals and on buses. And, you know, we gleaned this from a lot of information that we learned from around the world about how important it is to remind people to be respectful.
1: The code of conduct, the must produce a ticket, all of those things, are we confident we'll be able to enforce them?
2: It's a strategy as opposed to having, you know, a police officer on the bus all the time. It is a strategy that has been gleaned from some of the best transit operations in the world. They actually went to London, England to examine exactly the best way to do this. And there, you know, some of the things I've just talked about have been very successful when others have followed this model. So we have a lot of optimism that this is going to improve things for everyone, both riders and operators. Everyone deserves to feel safe and comfortable when they are riding a bus. And as we are moving to a modern public transportation system, it's more important than ever that we get this right.
0: Putting a wrap on our talk shots with Saskatoon Mayor Cynthia Block. Brent Laux with you on a good-looking Saturday. Riders kickoff, 5 o'clock. Riders, of course, you want to talk Riders. Check out the Green Zone pregame show, 3 o'clock this afternoon, and then get ready to call in after the game. Go Riders, 5 o'clock kickoff at Mosaic. 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
4: It's 11:02. I'm Laura Fominoff. Your power bills could be going even higher than what SaskPower is currently asking. The desperate search for survivors after horrific flooding in Nepal continues today. And the Riders will try and end a two-game losing skid later this afternoon. In Regina right now, it's mostly cloudy, 25 degrees. In Saskatoon, sunshine, and it's 21 degrees. Today, we have word you might have to dig deeper into your wallet to pay your SaskPower bill next year because the rate review panel says a proposed rate increase might not be high enough. Reporter Jeff Smith tells us why.
5: SaskPower asked for a 3.9% increase next year, but the rate review panel is worried it won't be enough for SaskPower's needs and that it might have to be 5.4% or even 6.4%. Chair Albert Johnston says that may not be what people want to hear, but the panel has a responsibility.
6: We're charged with determining and making a recommendation as to what a fair and reasonable rate is. You know, that has to take into account the effect on ratepayers.
5: The panel has asked for more financial information from SaskPower before it makes a final decision expected by the end of the year. In downtown Regina, I'm Jeff Smith.
4: And Alina Young is the NDP's critic for SaskPower. She says that report from the rate review panel is, quote, brutal. This morning in Nepal, growing search and rescue efforts as relatives wait for word about missing loved ones. That's after a mass flash flood hit along the China-Nepal border 4 days ago. Here's more from reporter Britt Clinette in Kathmandu.
7: Sunny Patel's father, Jitendra, traveled from New York for a spiritual retreat, crossing the border into Tibet to begin the journey when the glacier collapsed. Sunny's father calling at immigration to say he'd checked in after 2 days. That phone call, the last time the family heard from him.
8: It's tough. It gets harder with every minute, every hour, really, to stay positive, because we would have hoped that we would have heard something from him by now.
4: And we're learning that 32 Canadians are also missing. Now more than 670 people confirmed dead. 3,000 others are still missing. The latest developments in the trade war and how it could affect our province. Terry Swiston is the owner of Full Line Egg in Saskatoon. He says the tariffs have been a thorn in his side and pose a serious threat to his business. He says it's now a mad dash to try and bring as much inventory into Canada as possible before counter tariffs come into effect.
9: More than anything in our line, the small equipment, the mowers and attachments, and that's the stuff that we're trying to get on the ground into Canada right now before the tariffs hit so we can guarantee some prices.
4: He says he wants Canada to get back to the negotiating table and make a deal as soon as possible. Tonight, there's a clash at Mosaic Stadium between the Rhinos and Argos, who are coming off a big win over Hamilton. They've got 3 wins in their last 4. The Riders have back-to-back losses and hope to right the ship. Here's the Green Zone Rider reporter Britton Gray with how they might do it.
10: Shamar Bridges hasn't been in Saskatchewan for a week, but the wide receiver will be one of Trevor Harris's targets in the game against the Argos on Saturday. The veteran quarterback says Bridges has been very assignment sound this week.
11: I think maybe one time during the week where he didn't do the exact right thing that he was going to do, and that's including walkthroughs and all that. It's very, very, been very, very impressive.
10: Harris and the Riders lost to Toronto the last time these two teams met. At Mosaic Stadium, I'm Britton Gray.
4: The latest local news is as close as your phone. 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It's 11:05. sports from the Green Zone. The Riders kick off their home game tonight, 5 p.m. at Mosaic. As we mentioned, you can catch the Green Zone pregame show starting right after the 3 o'clock news. Hockey is starting to ramp up again. Veterans and fresh faces are on the ice this weekend at SaskTel Center, with the Saskatoon Blades getting their first look at their team training camp. We get more on that from reporter Scott Roblin.
12: Hockey season has arrived for the Saskatoon Blades, already into their first on-ice sessions of training camp. And after reaching conference semifinals last year, head coach Dan DeSilva wants this group to grow into championship contenders.
13: My hope would be that we take a step. You know, how big that step is, we'll see.
12: The Blades are banking on even more growth from star defenseman Braden Klimke and playmaking forward Cooper Williams, who were both selected in June's NHL draft. With Toronto Maple Leafs rookie camp under his belt, Williams expects to become Saskatoon's number one center.
14: He's coming in here wanting that role, wanting to be the guy.
12: From SaskTel Center in Saskatoon, I'm Scott Roblin.
4: It is 11:07. Looking pretty good for game time this afternoon weather-wise. Sun and cloud today. 30% chance of showers this afternoon, though. Maybe a storm. High of 28 degrees. 60% chance of showers. Risk of a thunderstorm tonight down to 15. For Saskatoon and central Saskatchewan, sunny up to 27 today. 30% chance of showers tonight, to low down to 15 degrees. Across the province, the battle forwards 19. It's 20 in Prince Albert, 21 in Swift Current, 23 in Weyburn, Estevan 22, 15 in Yorkton, 18 in Moose Jaw. Regina right now, mostly cloudy. Southeast wind to 15, it's 25. Saskatoon, sunshine. Northeast wind to 17, it's 21. It is 11:07. I'm Laura Fominoff.
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1: Fresh off a council meeting yesterday is joining us by phone today for a conversation on all of the things going on, and there's always lots going on in our cities. Mayor Block, thank you so much for carving out some time.
2: Oh, thanks for having me, Evan.
1: So yesterday at council, there was, let's start with the downtown event and entertainment district, because I know there was a lot of talk on deed. In fact, there was a motion on deed to try and get a better understanding on a couple of things. Can you talk about the dialogue you had yesterday and what decisions, new decisions, if any, were made?
2: Yeah, you know, thank you for that question. I think that, you know, deed has been in the public realm now for close to a decade, but I feel that because it's been sitting on a shelf, a lot of folks, and, you know, honestly, including those of us who have been elected for a while, don't remember the full sequencing and how we got to where we are today entirely. And so a few of the motions that were passed, and there were several, you know, making sure we've got transparency about where we've been and where we're, you know, how we've arrived where we are today. So reporting back on that. We also asked for some reporting back about understanding what an urban reserve is and some details around what options could look like. And, you know, for some of us, that it was a little bit the cart before the horse from the perspective of we don't know what we don't know yet in terms of a potential partnership with the Muskeg Lake Cree Nation. Those discussions are still in a very preliminary stage, but I think a lot of folks have questions. And so as much as we can, we want to make sure we get that on the public realm so that people have a better understanding of what could potentially happen and be able to ask some questions around that. And I think that just, you know, more broadly, you know, the funding strategy that was in place, you know, many years ago, how has that changed? How has the economy changed? The inflationary impacts changed? And while so much may be dependent along the option for a private partner, an Indigenous partner, we don't know any of this yet. But what can we say? What can we at least try to make more clear in a context today that people can feel more confident that they have all the facts?
1: So there's a bunch of reporting back that is going to happen. I'm just going to break it apart in a couple of spots. So let's talk about the relationship with Muskeg Lake Cree Nation. Is it a foregone conclusion that if this partnership goes forward, that it would automatically be deemed an urban reserve? Do those two things go hand in hand?
2: They do not. There are a lot of considerations for everyone involved in this to decide whether or not that's even a good idea. There are many ways to leverage a partnership in a way that is good for the, you know, both partners and helps to make sure that we can de-risk the project and de-risk the overall cost to everyone involved. But none of this is a foregone conclusion at all. at this point.
1: I watched a little of the conversation online around kind of today's market value. I think it was Councillor Pierce that had brought this forward in terms of, you know, what would be the cost today if we were to try and renovate SaskTel Center? What would be the cost today of building this whole new complex in downtown? So are we at a point then, as a result of yesterday's discussion and decision, that we are waiting for a report back with an accurate, up-to-date accounting of those costs?
2: Yes. I mean, I think that there's so many variables in this, which makes it hard, but I think that having that information out there would be very helpful for everyone right now as we, you know, learn more about if or how we will have an investor like the Muskeg Lake Cree Nation. How does that change the metric once we know what those overall costs look like and what that cost-benefit analysis looks like? So, and the other really important piece on the motions that were passed yesterday is understanding what an urban reserve means. And one thing that I can say conclusively after, 35 years or more of having urban reserves in our city is that they are an enormous economic gain for our city, and that the way that we are not able to tax governments, so, you know, the provinces, and we have different ways that we talk about it. We talk about grants in lieu. We talk about municipal servicing agreements. But the assessed value of any urban reserve is then like any other property in the city, and those municipal agreements are the exact same as anyone else would pay in property tax. And the economic benefit and the jobs that they create by creating those reserves means it's an enormous uptick for our city. And I think that having that reporting back will make that more clear.
1: So one of the reasons we're chatting today with Mayor Cynthia Block, one of the reasons that I think all of this is good decision-making practice to try and get some of these numbers flushed out, get some of these, you know, understand pros and cons of, is it a relationship with Muskeg Lake Cree Nation and not an urban reserve, or is it both? The reason that's good is because whether it makes you happy or not, and I'm guessing it's not necessarily something you're excited about, but there is talk about a referendum. Right. There is a private group that are looking right now through a website, but I've got it on good authority. It could start up as early as early September, where they are trying to gather signatures to force a citizen led referendum on the deed. Is there a point where you, as the leader of the city, think maybe we should just initiate this ourselves?
2: Well, I think that anytime there's a big piece of infrastructure, I think people are interested. They weren't nearly as interested when, at the same time, we went forward with with two big bridges in Saskatoon at the same time. And, you know, the cost of which would be, you know, relatively in the same kind of realm. So, you know, are we talking about, the monetary issue? Are we talking about the location? And, you know, how are we ensuring that the folks that are asking those questions have all the facts? And I'm hoping that through this process, we'll at least have a better sense of that. I don't know. I think that, you know, for me, you know, the question is not, do we invest in our infrastructure that we have, or do we invest, indeed? It's understanding what that cost-benefit analysis has looked like from the get-go, in that we know that the economic benefits, and that decision was made in 2018, are far greater for the residents of Saskatoon and the future of our city, based on all of the analysis that has been done at the time, which is how council went forward to begin with about moving SaskTel Center downtown and creating a district that would be the face of everyone. We'd gone out to community and got tremendous feedback about how people could see themselves enjoying this space, you know, without necessarily being able to afford, you know, a ticket to a fancy event or a hockey game. And I feel that due diligence has been done. But that doesn't mean that those dots have been well connected in the public. And I feel that that is the urgent piece right now. Once the folks are familiar with those facts, I think then the important question would be, if there is to be some kind of vote on this, is what would the question be? It's not deed or no deed, because there is a cost to saying no to deed as well. And, you know, from everything that I've gleaned over the years, the cost is much greater.
1: Mm. So, you know, the point you're bringing up, Mayor Block, I think this is important for us to think about, because a referendum without complete communication and understanding of the issue can be dangerous. And I think everyone would agree with that. We need a total understanding. So the initiatives that council is undertaking as recently as of yesterday's meeting to get, you know, better numbers, better market value on some of these costs that are associated with, like you said, an issue that's been going on for a long time is important. But I'll ask again, would you ever consider, do you think it would be good for the city to take hold of this rather than forcing citizens to go through a signature writing campaign? Would the city say, we have decided we're going to put this question to you, the citizens?
2: I mean, right now my answer would be no, but that could change. If people are armed with all of the information, all of the facts, based on the facts, the way that I've learned and understood them over the years, that cost-benefit analysis means that we would be choosing to put more risk on property tax, that we would risk being a flyover city, that we would risk giving up that that competitive edge in every market that we have normally been able to compete with, because it's not just about an arena, right? It's about TCU Place. It's about a big public realm. It's about revitalizing our whole downtown. And we have competition now with our sister city in Regina. And how do we want to show up as a modern city that can compete and be able to, you know, continue to be a successful city? We have so much going for us in Saskatoon. We are, you know, the hub for some of the greatest mining giants on the planet. We have an incredible agriculture university. We have unbelievable agriculture. We have tech. We have all of the recipes for attracting more talent here and jobs here. If we have what the world needs, but we are unable to create for the future of our city what the people and the families that we need to move here to take those jobs or to stay here, how do we create that ecosystem if we are not considering this in a wide-angle lens and the overall success of our city, economically and otherwise? That we need to invest in the future. If we invest in old infrastructure, we cannot get there. We cannot be the thriving city that others are creating without a strong investment in the way that the future is moving, where we are creating a public amenity, several public amenities with public realm and more residential and commercial development in the heart of our city, where all people have an opportunity to enjoy the city, to help support our local businesses. This is a very important decision for the future of our city.
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1: The disappearance of 11-year-old Parker in Calgary. You watch this unfold. 11-year-old autistic nonverbal child disappeared from a day home back in July and ended up being the subject of a massive search. Police were involved, search and rescue teams, hundreds of volunteers. And, you know, I think we were all watching. All those pictures of Parker were visible to us on social media, on TV reports, and they were trying everything. The family was pleading for people to look in their backyards because he could be hiding. He could be scared. It was very tough. Searchers even played some of Parker's favorite Disney music because they were thinking if he was hiding somewhere and scared to come out, maybe that would be enough to draw him out. So sadly, we know how that ended. It was tragic that he was found dead inside a maze of water pipes in Calgary. But it does hearken a conversation about how police respond to missing people, especially when they're vulnerable, like 11-year-old Parker was, autistic, nonverbal. Are there special tools? Are there guidelines in place? Tyson LaVallee is an inspector with the Saskatoon Police Service. In fact, he's the inspector in charge of investigative services, which has the missing person unit as part of his portfolio. And I'm happy to say we've connected with Inspector Tyson LaVallee today. Inspector, thanks for giving us some time.
24: Good morning, Evan. Thank you for having me.
1: When you watch a case like this, an investigation like this one in Calgary unfold, what are you thinking as someone who has a team that does this type of investigation?
24: Oh, the first thing that comes to mind, right, is just acknowledging how the emotional roller coaster is going to be tearing away at the family and the teams that are working to try to find that vulnerable person. You know, it's a heavy weight, they're very complicated in terms of the response when you're starting to ramp up those type of operations and you're starting to gather the resources. It is a lot of work and it can be very challenging. But that's probably the first thing that comes to mind. It's just that weight of having to do that investigation.
1: Can you talk a little bit about the process of looking for a missing person when it's a child versus a child with special needs, like autism, for example? Are there differences in the way the investigators approach that? And if so, what are they?
24: For sure. So to start off with, like every person missing, you know, that within the Saskatoon Police Service is a meaningful investigation, and that person matters. It's amplified when that person is considered vulnerable. The investigation is treated with urgency, and that response is really tailored to that person's circumstances and the needs and potential risk.
1: Is there, so if it's a vulnerable youth like Parker with autism, how does that Like, how does that change it for the investigators? Does it change the strategy? Does it change the number of investigators, or do you bring in outside expertise? Like, what does that look like, Inspector?
24: Yeah, I'll kind of walk that back a little bit. The first thing is that initial assessment. So our communication staff is really important in first off identifying those risk factors and determining those indicators of vulnerability. From there, that we have communication supervisor that conducts that initial risk on that missing person report, and then kind of develops a risk matrix of high or medium risk. And once that vulnerable person has been identified and those risk factors are in place, that's a call directly from our communication supervisor to the operational staff sergeant, who begins to coordinate that immediate patrol response, and then begins consultation with our expertise, with our specialized search resources. That conversation, then we bring in our experts. So we have our public safety unit, which you may be familiar with it from previous searches from our in the past few years. Just to name a few, you know, PSU is involved in the landfill search for Mr. Ake, as well as the Gallagher search. They are our experts when it comes to searching for people. And amongst that 40-plus member team, we have search unit search managers, and they're specifically trained for searching for vulnerable people. And they're our go-to, where our staff sergeant can then start developing what that response is going to look like, that in line with with our duty officer or our and we develop that plan from that point.
1: Mm-hmm. Inspector Tyson LaValle is my guest. When Calgary's Parker went missing last month, I just told a part of the story that the officers, the investigators in that case, played Disney music in hoping to get him to come out from hiding. Is that, like, that sounds like a very unique thing to do, but talk about kind of that out-of-the-box approach that you have to take in these cases.
24: Yeah, you know, our search managers, one of the methodologies that they're trained in is the lost person behavior methodology. It's there's a doctor by the name of Dr. Robert Koester, and he basically has developed a methodology where search managers can use statistical frameworks to predict where potentially missing people will travel, but also develops behavioral profiles. So someone with autism, just for an example, and in this case, I'll just kind of refer back to a file that we had a few years ago. We had a young person go missing from a school. Again, there was that person was vulnerable and they had autism, and the research from Dr. Koester is that, you know, there's a propensity for those type of people to go to water. And in that case, that was one of the things that we were using to share with the public. And eventually the youth was found in a retention pond. Luckily, safe and sound. But that was some of the work that our search managers use, is that methodology. And there's actually an app that they have, our search managers actually have an app that is part of a toolkit that they have for vulnerable searches, and that's one of the things that they use to help guide their response.
1: Mm. Inspector Tyson LaValle is my guest, Saskatoon Police Service Inspector in charge of investigative services. We'll take our break. We'll be right back here on 980 CJME and 650 CKOM.
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4: It's 11:30. I'm Laura Fominoff. You could be facing a more than 6% increase on your SASC power bills come January. The province's rate review panel says a requested 3.9% increase from the Crown Corporation might not be a big enough hike. This morning, the death toll in Nepal after flash flooding earlier this week is now nearing 700, with 32 Canadians still missing, and there are still 3,000 people overall missing. It's been 6 months since the U.S. and Israel started a war with Iran. No end in sight to that war. That's despite a short ceasefire called in June. And there's a lot going on both in Saskatoon and in Regina today, with the Riders taking on the Toronto Argonauts, 5 p.m. in the Queen City for the kickoff. In Saskatoon, it's a 25th annual Ukrainian Day at Kiwanis Park, and in Riversdale, the Forkin' Around food event. Sun's out, then rain for the next couple of days in Regina and southern Saskatchewan. Sun and cloud, 30% chance of showers this afternoon, risk of a thunderstorm, high of 28 degrees. 60% chance of showers, maybe a thunderstorm tonight, down to 15 degrees. For Saskatoon and central Saskatchewan, sunny, high of 27 today, partly cloudy, 30% chance of showers tonight, down to 15 degrees. In Regina right now, mainly cloudy, southeast wind to 27, it's 27 degrees. Saskatoon sunshine, northeast wind to 24. And it's 23 degrees. It is 11:32. I'm Lara Famina.
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7: 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Wind down at Pump Jacks Cathedral on Albert. 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
1: Dr. Judy Eaton is a professor of psychology at Wilfrid Laurier University, a lifelong Dolly Parton fan, and a social scientist who actually studied that authenticity and that positivity. She and her colleagues analyzed a whole bunch of songs and put together a very interesting report. And very appropriately, we connected today with Dr. Judy Eaton by phone. Thank you so much for taking our call.
11: Oh, well, thanks for inviting me.
1: You and the team analyzed, my understanding is, just under 250 songs that were written solely by Dolly Parton. What were you looking for in the lyrics? Like, how did you do your analysis?
11: Yeah, so we took it's called linguistic analysis, and basically we can quantify the percentage of words in a song that are sort of a positive valence. So things like love, happy, joy. And so we were able to, after checking the lyrics of all these songs and collecting them, we were able to run it through this program and calculate for each song what proportion of it, like what percentage, contains positive type words. And so we did that for her, all of the songs that she had written on her own from the beginning of her career in 1967. That was her first album. Mm. And so that was about, 250 or so songs up until 2020. And then we compared that to other songs of the same time period from the Billboard top 10 pop charts and also the country charts.
1: I actually remember reading, I think you did a comparison between Jolene and Loretta Lynn's Fist City. Can you talk about that?
11: Yeah, I mean, I do that when I present the work in public because it's a good way to show the difference. You've got these two songs that are quite similar thematically. So you've got Jolene, where Dolly is accusing some woman of trying to steal her man, and Fist City is, if you haven't heard the song, it's a great song to go and listen to. But it takes a very different approach to somebody believing that somebody tried to steal their man. So Loretta takes a much more aggressive approach, and Dolly's approach is, if you're familiar with Jolene, is very much more sort of plaintive and kind. And so looking at the word choices, and that's the difference. So the theme is similar, but the use of the language is different. So Dolly chooses to use much more positive words, whereas Loretta's, and this isn't a criticism, but the way she approaches that song is much more aggressive or negative.
1: Right. It's amazing because so many, sometimes you can get an artist or a group and you think, well, all they do is upbeat, happy songs, or all they do is sappy love songs. I mean, Dolly had an array. She sang about dark things like heartbreak and poverty and suicide and injustice, yet her lyrics had that positivity. What does that mean? What does that say about her?
11: Yeah, and that's the really interesting thing about this, is that it's not that she's only writing these happy, upbeat songs. As you say, she approached a lot of really challenging themes. And I think the fact that she could sing about them and write about them with optimism and hope sort of gives people hope when they listen to it. And, to be clear, that doesn't necessarily make it a number one song. So Dolly, didn't consistently get on the top of the pop charts or the country charts, but I think it does make her music resonate more. And I think maybe it's also a lesson, too. If Dolly can address these tough, dark themes with optimism and hope, then maybe we could try and do that a little more as well.
1: Dr. Judy Eaton is my guest, professor of psychology, Wilfrid Laurier University. She and her team did an analysis, put together a report on the positivity that comes through the lyrics, through the music of the songs that Dolly Parton wrote through her career. And if I'm not mistaken, you also compared her lyrics with decades of popular country and pop music. Can you talk about what you found there?
11: Yeah, so the first thing we found wasn't completely surprising, that her overall, if you take the average of positive words in her songs, so her songs are more positive in general than pop and country. Pop is the least positive, in fact. But then we looked at the use over time, and researchers have found that pop music has become less positive over time. And so we looked at how that has changed for country music, for pop music, and for Dolly's music. And we found that indeed, pop music and country music have become sadder over time. Like since the 60s, it's a pretty dramatic drop. Whereas Dolly's music has been consistently positive. So she never wavered. She's using similar amounts of positive language and imagery in her music. And that isn't to say anything about her development as a songwriter. She's, you know, writing more sophisticated songs and she's grown over the years, but she's just remained relentlessly positive. And I think that's really something unique about her.
1: Dr. Judy Eaton is my guest. You know, as I'm listening to you talk about this, I think if it was a person that had written one or two songs, this is my view, and I'd like your reaction to it. It seems to me like that person could be intentional in how they choose their language to put that positive spin. If we're talking hundreds of songs, this clearly was the heart and soul of who she was. Is that fair to say?
11: Yeah, I agree with you. I think you're right. You could maybe deliberately do it for one or two songs, but I mean, we analyzed about 250 songs, but she claims to have written over 3,000 songs. And so, yeah, I feel like that's not something you could keep up with that level of output.
1: Yeah. You make a beautiful suggestion, I think, that perhaps Dolly's songs weren't a mirror reflecting how we're feeling, but more of a blueprint for how we might respond to difficult things. How do you think Dolly taught us, and what has she left us about facing hardship?
11: Yeah, I mean, I think if you look at her life, it hasn't been all rosy and positive. And I don't think she's necessarily tried to put a positive spin on her life and what it was like, but she certainly does speak about it with positive language. And, you know, I think that resonates with us. So her stories, I mean, she has this unique ability to tell a story about something very specific, but yet we all sort of relate to it. You know, you listen to Coat of Many Colors about a kid being bullied about her coat, and we can instantly relate. And I think part of it is because of the way she approaches that language. And so maybe if you kind of try to make that sort of integral to your own experience, then maybe that will help us respond mm-hmm. to challenging events in sort of a similar way.
1: Mm-hmm.
11: And that's a very rosy view of this, but you know, I think she leaves us with a lot. Her legacy is huge, and I think maybe that's one of it.

0: gotten away with more and it not having made public. But there's never been any sort of public outcry against Dolly. And so she has been able to maintain it. And I think the main reason is because she is authentic. And, you know, people might laugh when you pair Dolly with authenticity because her look isn't something that might seem authentic at first, but she'll be the first to admit that she's real on the inside. And so she might look fake on the outside, but she's real on the inside. And she's got lots of great quotes about that. And so I think that level of authenticity, you can't fake it, and certainly not for as long a period of time as she's been in the public eye.
1: Mm-hmm.
0: And I think that's what people relate to. I think they relate to the fact that she is maybe a superstar, but she is who she is, and she's not trying to pretend that she, you know, doesn't have these down-home roots. And
1: right.
0: But she's not overplaying them either. Like, she's also, you know, quite sophisticated in many ways too. So she really does seem real.
1: Yeah.
0: And not in a messy way, just somebody who is really authentic.
1: For those that love Dolly and those that were more casual fans of Dolly, I think you've given us even more insight into the incredible person that she was. So, Dr. Eaton, I appreciate you giving us some time today on the program.
0: Well, thanks so much for having me.
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4: Cal, there you are. What are you doing behind the store? And why are you sprawled out on that lawn chair?
5: Just trying to squeeze every last bit of the sunshine.
4: Did you set up that tiki bar? And is that a wading pool?
5: Yeah, it's for my hooves and my little dog, Brutus. 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
4: All animals love being outside. 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
4: Well, we need you. 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
5: You keep working. I'm going to stay out here and tan my hide.
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11: 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Torrent clears up all those bumps in the road. Potholes, cracks, and uneven track. Torrent is always up for a challenging task. From culverts, underground, concrete to asphalt. Torrent, the greater the challenge.

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6: We are talking about horses with our guest, Todd McIntyre, who's joining me in studio. Todd, welcome to the show.
7: Thank you, Evan. I'm glad to be here.
6: Have you always been a horse guy?
7: No, well, when I was a kid, we had horses on the farm. Our farm was south of Moose Jaw, about 27 miles. It was a mixed farm, so we had grain, we had cattle.
6: Same as what
7: yeah,
6: I grew up
7: right?
6: on.
7: Yeah. And so we had a couple horses. I would say, though, the most that I've learned about horses was from a neighbor that was about a mile down the road. And, you know, when I think of, you know, an old cowboy, oh my goodness, this guy just fits the mold.
6: He was the cowboy.
7: First guy I think of when I think of that. And, he was like a Canadian, bareback champion. Yeah, bronc rider and then got into ranching, like had his own ranch and everything. And just from watching him and his interaction with his horses and that and how we worked him with the cattle. And I think I learned more from watching him than probably with our own horses, to tell you the truth.
6: It's very interesting because I've known people and had friends that were on more on the show circuit side.
7: Right,
6: so had
7: right.
6: Arabian horses, for
7: yeah.
6: example, and
7: mm-hmm.
6: showed them in a show circuit.
7: Yeah.
6: But you're talking about working horses.
7: Yeah.
6: These are
7: ranch
6: ranchers,
7: horses.
6: Right?
7: Yeah. Ranch horses.
6: Using.
7: Yeah.
6: So
7: yeah.
6: that early introduction that you had, yeah. was it just kind of going over and visiting and listening and learning through osmosis, the conversations you
7: I think mostly, yeah, just kind of watching you when you're a kid, right? You're like a sponge and you're absorbing everything that you're around you. And I would just be watching him with these horses and how they interact and with the people. And I just developed a kind of an aspect of from that, just from watching and learning.
6: But, you know, clearly, I mean, it had an impact because this is your thing,
7: yeah,
6: right? What does trainer look like when you say you're a horse trainer? Like what is that?
7: Well, you know, there's a lot of, like anything else, there's a lot of different ways and different means that people go about, things. And my way is I prefer even to call myself a horse gentler, because that's what I kind of look at and what I feel I'm doing with a horse. Now, I like to take horses that are, you know, never been touched. These are young horses that are just, you know, starting on their training journey, or, horses from reservations I've taken in, wild horses, and worked with them. I find that, you know, if I can start working with a horse from the ground up, it's got no bad habits, as you know, it's essentially wild, but I mean, you know, I can just kind of mold that horse into how my training progresses, you know.
6: Is there a training to become a horse trainer?
7: I wouldn't say so. I think you just need.
6: So this is all like learned.
7: It's learned,
6: on
7: you know.
6: The go kind
7: and
6: of thing.
7: Some famous horse trainers have, you know, videos and DVDs, whatever you can buy and all that. And I've never watched any of those. For me, it's just been kind of a connection with the horse, and it's just happened
6: right.
7: kind of organically. And, you know, there's a 4-point, kind of a strategy I use, Evan, when I'm working with a horse. Especially an untouched horse or a wild horse. And the first thing is just building trust, you know, just spending time with that horse, you know, having it in the corral, you know, being in a fairly close quarters with it, and just spending time with that horse. Literally, that's it. Let him observe you. Let him smell you. Let him, you know, kind of start walking towards you. And once that horse that becomes, you know, gentled with you enough that he feels comfortable around you, then it's the second part, if I can break it into parts, is just the calmness aspect. You know, okay, so that horse is noticing me, you know, he's coming towards me a bit. So I'm not really going to do much. I'm just going to let him, you know, come to me, keep him calm. And again, this isn't, you know, a point by point. Every horse is different,
6: yep.
7: but just kind of when I'm thinking about how it happens organically in my mind. Then from calmness, Evan, once a horse is calm around you, then it usually leads to curiosity,
6: mm-hmm.
7: you know, because they are a curious animal. And, you know, that's when they start kind of following you around, or, you know, you're doing something, you're fixing something, they're kind of coming up to you, or you got something in your hand and they're looking there to see what you got in your hand. You know, they get, animals get curious like that, right? Mm-hmm. And then from the curiosity, phase, then you can kind of move into what I think is more the learning phase, the actual training.
6: I, when I listen to you talk about those steps and your approach being a gentler, mm-hmm. right? As opposed to a handler or a, you know, you're not breaking a horse.
7: Yeah.
6: Because I've heard that terminology. Yeah,
7: and that's the famous terminology, is the, you know, breaking the horse. A lot of trainers nowadays have totally moved away from that. You know, that's kind of the old school way of thinking of working with horses.
6: Yeah.
7: And we've discovered that there's so much better ways where you're actually connecting with the horse. The horse isn't operating out of fear or intimidation. You know, you're actually making a connection with this horse, and sure. he's doing things for you because he wants to, because you've earned that respect. You know,
6: I know this is probably one of those, it depends on the horse mm-hmm. answers, but mm-hmm. when you talk about that first phase, you're just getting in the corral, you're letting that horse get comfortable with you.
7: Yeah.
6: How long? Like, that could maybe take a while.
7: Yeah. Yeah. And you're right, Evan. It does depend on the horse, but you know, I find with myself when that happens, I get in there usually within a day or two. That horse, almost kind of bridges that calmness, aspect already, and is already getting into the curiosity. Like, you know, where I'm walking around, that horse is kind of following me around and, you know, just, they can see that they're getting interest in you, right?
6: Is it about, so are you actually going in there for a long period of time? Or are you going in there for short periods?
7: Yeah. Short periods. Yeah. Throughout. Normally like 45 minutes, an hour is all I'll work with a horse at one time, right?
6: Right.
7: Yeah.
6: Is there any benefit to a horse that you're hoping to obviously do some training with that we call it an untouched horse? Is that what you refer to?
7: Yeah.
6: So is there any benefit to them watching you with other horses that are comfortable with you?
7: I think so. Yeah. And that happens quite a bit on my ranch. You know, if you go on, our Instagram account, I post videos up there of me working with the horses, and quite often you'll see just outside the round pen, there's another horse or two that are like right there, and they're watching everything I'm doing with this horse I'm working with. Yeah.
6: I have a text here from a fellow who says, this is perfect because I've always wanted to talk to someone who maybe can give me an answer to my problem. His name's Bill. He says, I have a number of horses. Many times I will be loading them in the trailer for one reason or the other, and I have one of my horses that will not willingly get in the trailer.
7: Oh, yeah.
6: He says, I have a great relationship with this horse. Yeah. I can walk up to him. I can pet him. He's calm. He's tame. However, when I introduce that trailer to the mix, he's running to the other end of the pasture. Geez.
7: Yeah.
6: What do you do?
7: What do you do with that? Yeah. That's a common problem that a lot of people have, is just the spookiness of the trailer, right? So, I know what I've done before is, with the trailer, is just leave your trailer doors open. Like, mm-hmm. if you have an area where the horse is going to, you know, in the corral or whatnot, or a small fenced off area, just, you know, park your trailer there and just leave the.
6: So they have on their own time.
7: On their own time, middle of the night. So they can look at it. They can go up. They can sniff it. Even, you know, get a little pail of oats and sit kind of inside there.
6: I see what you're doing here, Todd.
7: Yeah. Just kind of trick them to get in there, right? Yeah. Get them curious about it, right?
6: Do horses respond? Like, when you say that about oats, I mean, I can picture that was another thing. We'd always be taking oats out. And of course, you had to let them eat the oats out of your hand and that kind of stuff.
7: Right.
6: Do horses, like dogs, respond to treats for good behavior?
7: They do. Yeah, they do. Yeah. They'll come running if they see a pail. You know, a lot of horses, they know what that's all about. So they come a running.
6: Right. Speaking of treats, Vivian just texted in and said, I don't know why, but the memory I have from being a little girl on the farm is my grandma used to feed our horses apples. Am I remembering correctly?
7: Yeah. Apples, carrots, yeah, and it's funny though, you can give a piece of apple to one horse, and the next horse right beside you can give the piece of apple, and they might sniff it a little bit, even put it in their mouth, and they spit it out. It's like, we don't want that.
6: They don't want that.
7: They got an individual taste too.
6: Yeah, for sure. Well, this has been a great chat. Good to meet you, Todd. Thanks for coming into studio. Oh,
7: anytime.
6: Judging by the response on the text line, listeners, whether you have horses or you just, like many of us, grew up on the farm, maybe there were horses there. I mean, it's an interesting topic.
7: Right.
6: People fascinated by what you do. Thanks for what you do, Todd. Cool. Thanks for sharing with us this morning.
7: Oh, you're welcome, Evan.
6: Great to have you here. Okay, we'll take a break. We'll be right back here on 980 CJME and 650 CKOM.
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18: It's 12 o'clock. Good afternoon. I'm Laura Fominov. It's a clash of the CFL Titans this afternoon as the Riders take on Toronto at Mosaic Stadium. Weather Nepal isn't on rescuer's side as they search for survivors of a huge flash flood. And the Saskatoon Blades hope to make a playoff run with a couple of new NHL draft picks. In Regina, mostly cloudy, 27 degrees. Saskatoon sunshine, and it's 23 degrees. The clash at Mosaic Stadium between the Riders and Argos, who come in on two different waves of momentum this afternoon. The Argos are coming off a big win over rival Hamilton and have three wins in their last four games. Meantime, the Riders have back-to-back losses. We go to the Green Zone Rider reporter, Britton Gray, for more on the game.
19: Shamar Bridges hasn't been in Saskatchewan for a week, but the wide receiver will be one of Trevor Harris's targets in the game against the Argos on Saturday. The veteran quarterback says Bridges has been very assignment sound this week.
20: I think maybe one time during the week where he didn't do the exact right thing that he was going to do, and that's including walkthroughs and all that. It's very, very impressive.
19: Harrison, the Riders lost to Toronto the last time these two teams met. At Mosaic Stadium, I'm Britton Gray.
18: The chair of the rate review panel says it has to make sure SaskPower's Power's rates are sustainable, even if that means they're more expensive. The panel is holding off on approving SaskPower's Power's request for 3.9% next year because it might need more. Albert Johnston says the panel needs more details on SaskPower's Power's finances first. For example, SaskPower's Power is counting on revenue from the Bell Data Center at the start of next year, but Johnston says that's not a sure thing.
21: I think that may be partly in doubt now based on some of the reports that we've seen, you know, from Bell. They're not saying that it's going to start up that quickly.
18: The panel's report says an increase of up to 6.4% might be in order. We should know by the end of this year. Frantic efforts continue today to save survivors from the massive glacier collapse in Nepal that happened earlier this week. We get more from Brett Klenet in Kathmandu.
22: The death toll now rising to more than 600 as teams work night and day to find any survivors. Soldiers carrying 350 people trapped inside the mud-filled hydroelectric dam tunnel to safety. And teams using bulldozers to scoop through the rubble in the hope of finding survivors, but mud and rain hampering efforts.
18: The death toll just recently updated to 670, with 3,000 still missing, including 32 Canadians. The brother of a Canadian man among those missing says their family's on edge as they wait for information. From Port Moody, B.C., Daval Shah and wife Megan Shah, they were on a spiritual journey in Nepal when the floods hit. Daval's brother, Kival Shah, says his family is desperate to know whether they've been rescued or found. U.S. President Donald Trump announcing a U.S.-Venezuelan oil deal. He says will give the U.S. majority control of more than 65 billion barrels of proven oil reserves in Venezuela. But some analysts say that's not a guarantee, and it's going to take a while to hit U.S. markets. Here's Gas Buddy Hennett Petroleum Analysis, Patrick DeHaan.
0: These proven oil reserves were calculated under Hugo Chavez decades ago, and the numbers may not be consistent with reality. In addition, after that, U.S. oil companies, other global oil companies may get involved, but they still need to spend billions of dollars to get that oil to the surface where it becomes more valuable.
18: In the meantime, oil prices remain high in both Canada and the U.S. with no end in sight to the six-month war with Iran. The latest local news is as close as your phone. Check out CKOM.com and CJME.com, Saskatchewan's homepages for news. It is 12:04. Sports from the Green Zone. The Riders can move closer to first place Edmonton in the CFL West with a win over Toronto tonight. Kickoff is at 5 p.m. The Green Zone pregame show starts at 3 p.m. Veterans and fresh faces are on the ice this weekend at SaskTel Center with the Saskatoon Blades getting their first look at their team training camp. We go to the Green Zone reporter Scott Roblin for more.
2: Hockey season has arrived for the Saskatoon Blades, already into their first on-ice sessions of training camp. And after reaching conference semifinals last year, head coach Dan DeSilva wants this group to grow into championship contenders.
10: My hope would be that we take a step. You know, how big that step is, we'll see.
2: The Blades are banking on even more growth from star defenseman Braden Klimke and playmaking forward Cooper Williams, who were both selected in June's NHL draft. With Toronto Maple Leafs rookie camp under his belt, Williams expects to become Saskatoon's number one center.
23: He's coming in here wanting that role, wanting to be the guy.
2: From SaskTel Center in Saskatoon, I'm Scott Roblin.
18: It is 12:05. Should be, and I say should be, good weather for this afternoon's game, Rough Riders game in Regina. In Regina and southern Saskatchewan, sun and cloud today, 30% chance of showers in the afternoon, possibility of a thunderstorm, high of 28, 60% chance of showers and risk of a storm tonight, though, the low to 15. Saskatoon in central Saskatchewan, sunny with a high of 27 today, partly cloudy, 30% chance of showers tonight, down to 15 degrees. Across the province right now, it's 19 degrees in North Battleford, 20 in Prince Albert, 21 in Swift Current, 23 in Weyburn and Estevan, 15 in Yorkton, 18 in Moose Jaw. Regina right now, mostly cloudy, southeast wind to 15, it's 25 degrees. In Saskatoon, sunshine, northeast wind to 17, it's 21. It's 12:06, I'm Lara Fominoff.
24: 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The Evan Bray Encore, the voice of Saskatchewan. 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
6: It was pretty clear yesterday that Ottawa says the response is about matching the United States dollar for dollar, rate for rate on the exact same tariffs, but hitting back with tariffs. Is that the right strategy? We talked a little bit about that on the open line. Our next guest has an opinion on this. We always are happy to have Ian Lee join us, an associate professor at Carleton University's Sprott School of Business. And I'm happy to say we have Professor Ian Lee joining us today by phone. Ian, thank you so much for taking the call.
25: My pleasure, Evan.
6: Okay, so counter tariffs. Is this the right approach?
25: No, I don't think it is. And it's not just because people write me and say, that's your opinion. I'm completely evidence-based. I only use StatsCan data and World Trade Organization data, and et cetera. There are econometric studies that have been done in the past, in the recent past, not theory of actual countries in trade wars with other countries. That's not theory. That's reality. And what these studies have shown is that where you have a trade war between a much larger economy, a country with a much larger economy, and a country, another country with a much smaller economy, the costs are not equal. They're not symmetric, to use a big fancy word. That is to say, the costs fall much more heavily on the smaller economy simply because they have less wiggle room, less resources, and they are less able to absorb it as readily. yes, the larger firm will feel the hit, but it's much smaller. Let me explain why and give you a quick example. Our exports to the United States, $400 billion a year, are 1.5% of the U.S. GDP. And I don't think many people will agree or argue that 1.5% of the U.S. GDP is enormous and will bring the U.S. to its knees. It won't. And so this, and many people then say to me, well, you're saying we should just lie down and accept what comes. Not at all. I argue we are doing it the wrong way. We should be, instead of saying, how can we punch Trump or the U.S. government in the eye or the nose, we should be saying, in other words, don't get mad, get even. We should be saying, how can we become less dependent on the United States? The people who are saying buy Canadian products in the stores, that's an example, a very, very micro and small example of what we should be doing. A much larger example is we should be ramping up our exports of our resources, and I do not only mean oil or gas, but potash, canola, timber, critical minerals. We have literally trillions of dollars of resources. For the last 60 years in our country, successive government demonized resources and tried to restrict their development. This was an enormous mistake because what it did is it made us more and more dependent on the United States. 71% of all of our exports go to the state, just to one country. Mm-hmm. And so what we have to do is reverse those mistakes of the past, and we should be approving. There's 500 projects, capital investment resource projects, waiting for an approval right now in Ottawa. I wish Prime Minister Carney would hold a press conference and say, I'm approving every last one of them as of this very minute. Get to work, everybody. Mm-hmm. Start building. And so, this is what we're not doing. We're thinking in negative terms. How can we revenge ourselves and punch them in the eye instead of saying, how can we be much smarter and get even by becoming less dependent on the United States?
6: Ian Lee is our guest, Carleton University business associate professor. The points you made are well taken. And I think we have heard in various ways, whether it's federally or provincially, this push to try and diversify markets, find other trading partners, that feels, Ian, like that's the long game. So in the short term, we know these tariffs from the states are being imposed on Canada. Is that a turn a blind eye to that and carry on business as usual? Is that a better strategy?
25: No, I wouldn't say carry on business as usual because business isn't usual. I would say that we have to get back to the bargaining table immediately. And yes, there's Canadians who say you cannot do a deal with Donald Trump. I can test that claim by millions of Canadians by saying, has Donald Trump done any trade deals in the last 2 years? And when we look at the actual record, not our anger and our emotions, but the record, Trump in 2025 threatened all kinds of countries, Japan, Germany, UK, South Korea, and said, you know, you're going to sign an agreement with increased tariffs. He negotiated, and these countries signed trade agreements in 2025 with a multiple number of countries. I believe the number is 16 right now, and that number is going up. So those who say you cannot do a deal with Donald Trump are repudiated. Those claims are rejected by the reality of what has happened in the last year and a half. And for those who say, okay, yes, you can do an agreement with him, but he'll immediately abrogate it, every one of the trade deals that the Trump administration has signed with these other countries, including countries bigger than Canada, like Japan and South Korea, they have not been abrogated. So we have to deal with reality and not our emotional substitute of what we think is happening when it isn't. So I'm not saying that this is not to defend Donald Trump. I do not agree with anything he is doing. Nothing. But we have to deal with the reality of the situation and not let our anger get the better part of ourselves. And we start substituting our own illusions about Trump rather than the reality on the ground. He has signed agreements with some very large economies and he is still honoring them. So it is not correct to say we cannot do a deal with him or that he will not honor it. This is simply not accurate.
6: Ian Lee is our guest. One of the things that we heard yesterday was the announcements that were made in that news conference were intended to try and protect Canadian workers and Canadian business. We've heard a few stories of businesses in Canada in efforts to try and avoid the tariffs, which would hurt their business, actually moving shops south of the border. How real is that threat of losing Canadian businesses to the U.S. while we're waiting for people to get back to the table and get a deal?
25: This is my greatest fear. This is why I've been saying what I've been saying in my various conversations with journalists such as yourself. It's not to defend Donald Trump whatsoever. He'll be gone in 2 years. My fear is it's not the tariffs per se. What the tariffs are doing is sending very strong messages to our business class across Canada that, you can't rely on the States anymore. So those businesses, of which there are many, many businesses in Canada that export most of their business to the States, they're going to come, they are coming to the obvious conclusion. Well, if my market is no longer, I can't access it from Canada, what I'll do is I'll close my business here, lay off the workers and move there. This was confirmed in a KPMG accounting firm study, of business owners in Canada only 3 weeks ago. 42% are actively investigating moving, closing down their business and moving it to the United States. So this is why I believe we have to get back to the bargaining table to get rid of that belief, that increasing belief that if you stay in Canada, you're not going to, your business will not be sustainable. It won't survive. And so we need to get back. We've got to get back to the bargaining table and start, just keep on negotiating. You know, Winston Churchill, who was not a crummy leader, he did help. In fact, he was the key leader in defeating the Nazis in 1939 to 45. And he famously said, it is always better to jaw than to war. In other words, talk and negotiate. So for those who sneer at negotiations, they're repudiating and disagreeing with Winston Churchill. And I want to point out one more example that's incredibly important. In Kissinger was appointed as the Secretary of State by Richard Nixon in 1970 or 71, and he won a Nobel Peace Prize for ending the Vietnam War. The Vietnamese, the North Vietnamese at the time, were killing Americans in Vietnam. The Americans were killing Vietnamese in Vietnam, and they negotiated a peace agreement. So again, there are very clear instances where these arguments that say just, you know, fight them and take them on and punch them in the nose and do retaliatory tariffs are A, counterproductive because they're imposed on us. So it's going to drive us into a recession. And if our businesses leave in large numbers, we will end up in a depression. I don't think that's the right way to go. And that's why we got to park our emotions, bite our lip and get back into the negotiating table while simultaneously developing the policies to expand our resources to massively increase it. And for those who say there's no market, as Mr. Trudeau famously said 2 years ago, this was falsified, mm-hmm. contradicted by the German chancellor standing on the front lawn of the House of Commons, which is 2 kilometers from my house. And he said, we want your resources. And I've been to the Japanese ambassador's residence to official parties that have been there. And he has very publicly said that Japan wants our resources. So has the South Korean premier. So has the Chinese. So has the Indian government. So the idea that they don't want our resources is false. It is not true. They want our resources. They don't want our great, big, huge cars because they drive 4-cylinder cars.
6: Right. I always appreciate clarity in which you present your points. Ian, thanks for the check-in today.
25: Thanks very much, Ian. Thank you.
6: Ian Lee, Carleton University. Let's take a break. We'll be right back to set up the rest of the show here. 980 CJME and 650 CKOM.
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6: So I'm looking forward to this conversation for a couple of reasons. Number one, it talks about first responders. First responders, special place in my heart. Those people, those women and men that are there for their communities on what can be the worst day of their lives, but can make such a big impact. And I think often when we see these things, if you're driving down the street, you see a police car pulling a car over. You see a couple of fire trucks at a house with smoke coming off the roof. You see paramedics racing lights and sirens toward the hospital. You right away are thinking about what they're dealing with. But often you probably aren't thinking about the impact it can have on those people. And it may not just be that one specific call, but it can be over time, this can have an impact. My guest spent 35 years with the Regina Fire Department, Richard Daly, who I said before the break, I had the opportunity, I can picture scenes, fire scenes, where Richard was there in his fire capacity. I was there in my police capacity. And so I'm quite happy and humbled to have him in the studio with me today, because what Richard has done since leaving the Regina Fire Department has launched Humans Behind the Uniform. It's a social media initiative sharing honest stories about the people who work as these frontline everyday emergency responders, firefighters, police officers, paramedics, dispatchers, correctional officers, nurses. The stories, and it does a beautiful job of highlighting this impact, show the impact that these jobs can have after the end of a long shift, after a week-long tour, or at the end of a career. And so I welcome to the studio the founder of Humans Behind the Uniform, Richard Daly. Thanks for being here.
8: Thank you very much.
6: With a beard,
8: with a beard.
6: You've been retired now about a year and a half, and yep. I said retirement looks good on you. I think this is maybe the first time you and I've been face to face since you retired. But congratulations on that. Humans Behind the Uniform. When did this concept come into your brain?
8: Probably a couple years ago. I tried to really look. I'm a professional photographer, and I try to look at my photography and say, well, how can I actually give back a little bit to the community? And the community to me was, you don't work somewhere where as a first responder for 35 years and just drop it when you retire. It becomes who you are and becomes how you go through your day. And it just kind of came together. It just, I really wanted to be able to have a place where people could look at a picture and maybe have the idea of pulling back a scene and saying, okay, there is actually a human wearing that uniform. It's more than just seeing the cars or the trucks and stuff like that. Somebody has to deal with the aftermath of all of this.
6: In fact, I like, you've got a great line that I want to talk about. We talk about what first responders do, but not what the job does to them.
8: Well, you know what? Being Saskatchewan, being a football community, the way I can describe this the best is we fill a stadium full of 30,000 people watching the Riders on a weekend. It really, we all know cumulatively a hit of a football player over the years can take its toll.
6: Right.
8: We talk about CTE and some of the things that happen. Mm-hmm. This is the same thing with first responders. 10, 20, 30 years into a career, it's these little hits that they take when they go to these calls that end up staying with them.
6: Mm-hmm.
8: And we don't really look at it that way.
6: Yeah.
8: And I'm just trying to make awareness of this.
6: Right. You know, that's a great way of putting it. Richard Daly is my guest. You have a couple of unique things going for you in how you do this. Number one, you've got a 35-year career.
8: Yes.
6: And that 35-year career gives you a perspective, not just on fire, but I can picture, I actually can't sit here and talk to you without thinking about, I don't know if you'll remember it, but we had a house fire. It was the 1600 block of Athol, I believe, but it was somewhere in North Central Regina where a person died in the house fire. It ended up being a murder, but we didn't know that off the start. But you came out of the house as one of the firefighters. I was also on scene. We had a brief conversation that there was a person in the house that was deceased. Those things, I mean, those are passing conversations that instantly changed. For example, for me, this is not just us blocking and doing traffic control for the firefighters while they put the fire out. Now we've got an investigation. Those little calls over the years give you a perspective from your seat as a firefighter, but other professionals as well. And I think about, you would have dealt with nurses, you would have dealt with paramedics, you would have dealt with dispatchers.
8: Well, the interesting thing about all of this is, like the calls, I have to bring this one call up. I remember it was Christmas Day and we had a little baby that was, you know, it was an accident. The father rolled over and smothered the baby and it was a 1 month old baby. And I had little children at the time and, you know, you come home and right away, you know, it's like, hurry up. We got to go to mom and dad's. It's Christmas. We got to go. We got to go. We got to go. And I'm like, I need 20 minutes here. I just need 20 minutes to get my head on straight. And it's those things that people don't see.
6: Mm-hmm.
8: We take the uniform off, just like a football player takes his helmet off.
6: Mm-hmm.
8: And, you know, the uniform, everybody thinks protects us, but it doesn't.
6: Mm-hmm.
8: We're still human. And that's where the name came from, Humans Behind the Uniform. We still deal with things. We still deal with that call. We still think about things after.
6: Mm-hmm.
8: And it's natural. And I just want people to, the first responders out there, to know it's natural. And there is places like PSPNet to go to look into some of this stuff. And the great thing about PSPNet is it's online, it's free, it's confidential.
6: I was going to say, and it's just you.
8: It's just you dealing with the stuff. You don't have to go to your supervisor. You don't have to go to your sergeant. You don't have to go to your captain and say, I'm dealing with this. just look into it and do something for yourself.
6: Richard Daly is my guest. We're talking about the humans behind the uniform platform, which you can find on Facebook or Instagram. Just literally look up that name. You'll find it. So I said you have two things going for you. One, 35 years. The other is you are one hell of a good photographer. In the office here, when we were talking about this interview that we were going to do, a lot of our staff were looking through your feed and they're going, who takes these pictures? I said that Richard does. Like, you are a professional photographer, but you find a beautiful way of capturing feeling in your pictures.
8: I think where that comes from, really honestly, is from doing the job. I know what the people are thinking. Mm-hmm. I know what I think I know that some of the stuff that they're going through. And I try to capture that in the pictures. I have to give my friend Troy Fleece a shout out. He used to work for the Leader Post.
6: I would know Troy well.
8: Yeah. And, you know, he taught me how to be a photographer. Mm-hmm. So, it's just something extra. I hope that adds is the photography and the messages.
6: When you're taking pictures, can you envision, there was one recently you took of a police officer with a baby in their arms. When you're taking those pictures, are you already in your head creating what you want to say about it?
8: Yeah. It's unique. And people ask me that question, but I just go home, I edit the picture, and I'm going, okay, what's that guy thinking right now? Mm-hmm. What's everybody on scene thinking? What's the paramedics thinking? What are the firefighters thinking? What is a police officer who's got this little baby in his hand running out to the ambulance thinking? Mm-hmm. And, you know, as we talk, I get little.
6: I've got them right now. Goosebumps.
8: Yeah. You know, and that's kind of how I try to mirror my messages. Yeah.
6: Richard Daly, founder of Humans Behind the Uniform. And again, you can find them on Instagram and on Facebook. We'll take a break. We'll be right back here. 980 CJME and 650 CKOM.
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11: It's 12:30. I'm Roman Hader. The Riders will look to get things back on track tonight when they take on the Toronto Argonauts. After suffering back-to-back losses against both BC and Hamilton, the Green and White are hoping today's game might get them back into the win column. Kickoff for that game is set for 5. Canada's counter-tariffs could make this harvest season more expensive for Saskatchewan farmers. The planned tariffs include a 50% charge on some American farm equipment and parts. Agricultural Producers Association of Saskatchewan President Bill Probilski says farmers can't afford to wait when equipment breaks down during harvest. Efforts to rescue survivors of the massive glacier collapse that triggered flash floods in Nepal continue for a fourth day. Authorities say the combined toll in Nepal and Tibet rose to 676 dead today, with nearly 3,000 people still missing. It could be a cloudy start to today's Rider game in Regina and southern Saskatchewan today. Partly cloudy with a 30% chance of showers, a risk of thunderstorm, and a high of 28. Tonight, partly cloudy with a 60% chance of showers, a risk of a thunderstorm, and a low of 15. In Saskatoon and central Saskatchewan today, sunny and a high of 27. Tonight, clear this evening, then partly cloudy with a 30% chance of showers and a low of 15. In Regina, mostly cloudy with a southeast wind at 10 and it's 27. In Saskatoon, partly sunny with an east wind at 21 and it's 24. It's 12:31. I'm Roman Hader.
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6: For years, parents, lawmakers, researchers have raised concerns about what social media is doing to young people, the impact it's having on young people. Well, now those concerns are moving from public debate into courtrooms, and the consequences for some of the world's biggest tech companies could be enormous. Meta has agreed to a massive settlement with U.S. states, numerous U.S. states. They are paying roughly $18 billion over allegations that its platforms were designed in ways that encouraged compulsive use by kids. So Meta and other social media companies are facing thousands of lawsuits. So I wonder about, is this kind of the next big tobacco moment? Think about when the tobacco companies were paying out billions of dollars in settlements as a result of the adverse effects that their products were having on their users. Is this just a settlement for those states that engaged in that lawsuit? Is this creating a bigger precedent? That's where my next guest comes in. Vivek Jayaram is a guest that I've had on the show a few times now. He's a U.S. lawyer. He's partner at and founder of Jayaram Law. So I wonder about precedent going forward. This is obviously a focused lawsuit by a number of states. Does this change things going forward globally for these platforms? Is this now going to see likely sweeping changes? And will it be restricted to changes that impact youth and like teens, adolescents, or could it go beyond that into adults?
1: It's a great question. Well, I think, first of all, look, from a strictly legal standpoint, it's a settlement, right? So we can't, you know, it's not really like binding in the way that, that it might be had it gone to, you know, through a full, you know, process. But that said, I mean, these are now, I think you feel comfortable, at least from a plaintiff's lawyer's perspective, you're comfortable enough saying, hey, look, these are claims that have been recognized by a court to be valid claims, right? I mean, the fact that you've got a product and the product is causing harm and the way the product is marketed misleads consumers, like all that kind of stuff can and you can bet certainly will be used again in other cases, additional cases against other platforms, you know, all that kind of stuff. So, yeah, and I think that, you know, we saw it in Big Tobacco, right? It wasn't just one case, you know, one and done, right? I mean, that those cases lasted, you know, go on for decades. There's still cases, you know, bouncing around in that realm. And I think that's what we're going to see here. So I think this is the first of probably many. And then your second question, that's interesting, Evan. I mean, I don't have the answer to that, but I would say I think the real concern principally was with children and teens. I think once that starts getting addressed, you know, I don't see why that sort of theory in at some level and in some regard couldn't be sort of modified to also apply to adults in certain circumstances and not in others, right? So you mean you really have to think it through and see which claims really you know would probably only apply to the kids and which ones might apply to adults in the future. But you know, in terms of misleading people, I mean, that, you know, you could see things like that being applied broadly. So yeah, it'll be interesting to see, I think, in the next couple of years. I mean, you know, in the U.S., there are lots of very creative and very good, you know, plaintiff's lawyers, and I think we'll see them take this outcome and put it to use probably even before the end of the year.
6: Mm-hmm. I want to be very careful how I ask this next question, Vivek, but we've talked about this problem and the impact youth have had as a result of social media. We've seen suicides. We've seen all kinds of self-destructive behavior. There's no question that it's caused problems. I want to ask about the question of who should be the regulator. Because often when we have these conversations on a talk show, like I host, people will be calling in, listeners will be calling in, and we get into this discussion between, is it the government's role to regulate? Is it the company's role? Do parents have a role in this? And I'm sure as a lawyer, you encounter this all the time in the courts, right? Whose responsibility is it? How do you see this?
1: These are great questions. I mean, I think it's everybody's role, right? I mean, it's sort of all of our roles. I mean, I'm a parent, right? So of course, you know, I have a 15-year-old, I have a 9-year-old. So I mean, they're, you know, parents do bear some, I think, responsibility. But look, whether it's cars, whether it's cigarettes, whether it's alcohol, whether it's our highways, whether it's our electricity and our, you know, name it, right? There's lots of highly regulated or just regulated industries out there. So sure, I think it's completely reasonable that, you know, the federal government would step in or the state governments would step in and try to regulate, activity that is frankly, you know, common among almost all Americans, right? So I think that, you know, there'll be regulations that are sort of these binding kind of things that kind of what you're seeing here to come out of a case like this. You may see some laws, you know, then you may see guidelines and suggestions for parents, and you may see school districts, adopt some version of these things, right? So, I think the kind of important thing here is I think until today or until this week or whatever, I think it was like everyone sort of had an opinion on this and there was all kinds of data out there, but it had never really been put to the test in the same way and maybe in the same public forum in the way that it was here. And I think everyone can now agree, okay, if a company like Meta has looked at this data and looked at the evidence and this is the settlement that they came up with, there probably is some kind of there, right? And so maybe we all now bear some responsibility to, like, you know, make sure those things are being sort of adhered to, or at least pay attention to what these guidelines and restrictions are. And one question I keep getting is, oh, but kids are so smart, they're going to figure their way around this stuff. Yeah, I agree, but guess who else is smart? All the engineers at Meta, right? And they can put things in place to ensure that these restrictions are largely adhered to.
6: Right. We're chatting today with Vivek Jayaram. Before I let you go, I mean, I think it's safe to say there was a day, if we were to go back to the 50s and say, you know, there's going to be a day where tobacco companies are going to pay billions for the ill effect of their product on society. Now we're seeing potentially the break of that when it comes to social media platforms.

0: Does this have an impact on Section 230 of the CDA here in the U.S.? And Section 230 has long been, you know, sort of debated here in the courts, in our, you know, universities, all over the place. And Section 230 is basically the law that allows, you know, say, you know, a company like eBay to say, hey, we're just a platform. We're not responsible for our sellers selling fake stuff. Or, hey, we're, you know, Meta, we're just a platform. We're not responsible for what our users say, right? Like, and I think, you know, the smart thing the lawyers did here is they framed it as like almost like a product defect, right? And misleading advertising, right? That is different than saying you, Meta, are responsible for all the bad acts of your users, right? So I guess I wouldn't say that this is some kind of stake through the heart of Section 230, because it really is not. But does it just a couple of millimeters sort of start to peel back the shield that they've been so good at developing over the last 30 years? And when I say they, I mean the platforms, you know, using Section 230 as a shield. I there's a lot of really good lawyers here who have been trying to challenge that specific law, and I bet you they are studying this outcome very closely and will use whatever they can use to try to take the next step towards that. I mean, I think American sentiment, at least, is such that, you know, I think I think there was a point where we agreed that, hey, a mall is just, you know, it's just a mall. We're not responsible for all our tenants' behavior. We'll kick them out if they do something bad. But I think Americans are growing a little bit tired of that argument or that position. So it will be interesting to see what happens to Section 230 in light of this ruling.
1: Your insight, your perspective, always appreciated, Vivek. And this is proof Canadians and Americans can talk and be friends, no matter what the politicians are doing.
0: We love you guys, by the way.
1: Thank you so much for your time today.
0: All right. See ya.
1: Appreciate it. Vivek Jayaram, who is the partner, the founder of Jayaram Law in the States. We've had Vivek on the show a couple of times. Always some great insight and his views, perspective. Much appreciated on this whole Meta settlement.
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8: Hello, I'm Vince Bernabasio, and I'm honored and excited to be the 12th President and Vice Chancellor of the University of Saskatchewan. 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
0: Welcome back. I'm Graham Richardson in for Vashi. We are on our trade break for this segment. It is time for Money Talk.
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3: Money!
0: According to a recent analysis of the Retail Council of Canada, back-to-school is a more than $4.5 billion market in Canada, driven by 6 million K-12 students, costing households $600 to $750 per child. It's up 25% over the last 12 years. Those are the stats. 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
18: Hi, Graham. Always nice to be here.
0: Thanks for being here. And you're no pressure, but you're a Trump break. You're a tariff break today.
18: Good.
0: Actually,
18: okay.
0: Though, you know, paper supplies are on the Canadian list. Parents should know that. You know, anyway, we don't need to get into that. But how can people prepare for this? And is there a way to cut? I'm assuming you're going to suggest there is a way to keep things reasonable at back to school times.
18: Absolutely. You know, by the way, it's hard to believe the summer's almost over. I mean, I,

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9: Great to have you with us. I'm Graham Richardson in for Vashi, who's on assignment in Toronto. The Canada retaliation against the United States. I noticed, for instance, cell phones are on the list, and my son is due for a replacement. So should I do that before September 8th? Probably. 50% is a big hit. Reen Rashid is a trade lawyer with McMillan, and he joins us now on the line. Reenie, thanks for being here.
10: My pleasure. Thanks for having me.
9: Tell me about the specifics on consumer items that are hit by Canada, and in particular, the counter tariffs against the United States. Should consumers be watching that, like my example with the cell phone?
10: I think definitely in the immediate short term, it's unclear whether the importers or, you know, the ultimate retailers are going to pass on any of those tariff costs to the consumers. You know, for a very high value good, like, you know, if you're buying an Apple iPhone, that is, you know, a significant chunk of change. So you can imagine that if it's a 50% tariff on that, that at least some of that cost is going to be passed along to consumers. For other goods, it really depends whether business

0: as a Calgary Stampeder, the former Rough Rider today. We'll keep you up to date on that one as Calgary wins this. Things are getting awfully tight in the West Division, aside from the Edmonton Elks leading the way with 8 wins. Coming up next here on the Green Zone, we'll go inside the green and white on 980 CJME and 650 CKOM.
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0: Jamie Nye, Daryl Davis, and Belton Johnson as the Calgary Stampeders make it even more interesting in the West Division with a comeback win over the Hamilton Tiger Cats. That's a wrap, 28-23. Dedrick Mills runs in the game-winning touchdown with 29 seconds left from 49 yards. He didn't even get touched.
1: No.
0: 49 yards and nobody touched him. Oh, and now they're fighting. That's fun. Mm-hmm. But 5-6 Calgary, 6-5 Winnipeg.

0: But the night? Oh, it's just getting started. Baliza Moda. From green and white football crystal ball earrings to stacks, rings, and piercings. Everything from stadium loud to downtown wow. Win or lose, you're still showing up looking like a victory. Because the outfit doesn't stop at kickoff. Baliza Moda. Harbor Landing, East Onquance, and in Moose Jaw. 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
8: Minutes away from kickoff at Mosaic Stadium. Jamie Nye, Daryl Davis, and Belton Johnson on the Green Zone pregame show. Once again, just reminding everybody of the weather in Saskatchewan. There is a tornado warning in the area around Crooked Lake Provincial Park. That is, of course, south of Melville, as well as Dubuque, Saskatchewan. That is severe weather and a tornado warning in effect right now in Saskatchewan. The other alert to the south, that storm has diminished, so no more alerts south of that. But there is severe thunderstorm warnings and a tornado warning in that Crooked Lake Provincial Park area. And right now on the radar, nothing around Regina for this 5 o'clock kickoff. As we get to a roster check in Toronto, no Cam Judge. He's on the one game injured list with a hip injury. Jalen Rayum added to the lineup. Alex Tubner starts at linebacker. Brandon Kemp goes to the 6-game injured list. So Rush Reimer makes his first start at right tackle. DeMarcus Johnson goes to the reserve roster. Jalen Bell's back on the roster. He's listed as the starter, but it's that weird ratio thing. You'll see Sean Lemon a lot more than you will Jalen Bell at defensive end since his addition. That's it for the Argos. For the Rough Riders on defense, Jackson Ford goes to the one-game injured list with an ankle injury. Nelson Lacombo starts at safety. James Burgess Jr. starts at corner. Shea Oladipo replacing Antoine Brooks Jr. at Sam linebacker. Liam Hoskins on for ratio purposes. And that means Devin Adams comes off. On offense, Sam Emelis goes to the 6-game injured list with a leg injury. Johnny Johnson the third on the one game with a concussion. Deshaun Mims, Daniel Weeb start at receiver. Dylan Jette pushed to a backup role. And making his Rough Riders debut is Shamar Bridges at receiver.
9: It's a good little bit of learning, but you know, I've been around the block, you know, a couple years in NFL, you know, Hamilton. So, you know, I definitely think my younger years have been more little more complicated being that I'm older now and I can plug in concepts and compare it to what I've learned in the past, it makes it easier.
10: What do you remember about your 41 yard touchdown?
9: I remember like hushing the crowd because how loud they was, and it's kind of a full circle moment, you know what I mean? So I just remember just being in the stadium, and like that was my first year here, and I was like, wow, it's crazy out here, you know. That was kind of like my first taste of the CFL, and I remember telling my mom, like, yeah, I think this is one of my favorite places to play at. So it's kind of full circle for sure.
11: You had a great rookie year.
9: Yeah.
11: Do you think you were underutilized in your second year, or what do you think led to that?
9: You know, just change the position, change the role. You know, we got a great player like Kenny Lawler come in. You know, it happens. Yeah, Tim White,

0: Andre Smith. You got great players over there, you know. So, you know, it just happened. I just played my role and just was trying to be ready for my time when it came. And, you know, I think I proved to everybody I can do that. You know, I went from getting a lot of targets to, you know, a couple targets and still being ready and still being the same me. And I think that was the biggest thing for me, is to show people the type of person I am, that I can, you know, handle any type of situation I'm put in.
1: So you see that probably with opportunity here. There's a lot of guys that have gone down to injury, so that could mean you get that increased level that you might have had in your
0: Season. It's definitely a possibility. I'm excited for that possibility. Right now, I'm just trying to get the playbook down every single day, learn as much from Trevor, learn as much from Coach Quay, from everybody, you know, and just, you know, be ready for the games and just play my role, man, to help this team. I mean, this team's already a championship team. You know, we just seen it last year, seen the good things they've done this year. So I'm just trying to play my role.
2: That is Shamar Bridges coming in for the Rough Riders today as a starting receiver. And Daryl thinks he's eaten with a touchdown. In his rookie season, his first two touchdowns came against the Saskatchewan Rough Riders, including that 41-yarder here at Mosaic.
3: Although he played slot back with Hamilton, most of his success was. I think you put him in wideout because it's a little easier to learn, and they had to rush him into the offense a little bit, so that's probably why he's there. But I think eventually they'll be able to, like they do with most of the receivers, swing them inside and outside.
2: So we'll see what number 84 Shamar Bridges does in his
4: At 4:52 p.m. Central Standard Time Saturday, Environment Canada has updated a tornado warning for southeastern Saskatchewan. Extra care and attention should be exercised. The following localities are included in the warning: Mooseman, Greenvale, Kipling, Wawota, Yorkton, Melville, and Esterhazy. Environment Canada meteorologists are tracking a severe thunderstorm that is possibly producing a tornado. Damaging winds and large hail are also possible. Take cover immediately if threatening weather approaches. Please consult local media for more information.
2: Games, so it's going to be back-to-back sellouts for the Rough Riders.
3: I think the Rough Riders are a good bounce-back team, so I'm picking the Rough Riders. I heard your score is about the same as I was going to. I'll let you have yours.
2: It was 32-26.
3: That's exactly what I was thinking, so I better change it a little bit just to make it. Let's go 35-31.
2: Ooh, high scoring afternoon.
3: Yeah, I think it is, yeah.
2: For these two offenses.
5: I just want to see this sense of urgency. That's been a key word all week, it looks like. So I'm going with the Riders
2: 29-25. So Daryl and Belton both have 4-point victories. I'm going with 6-point victory. We're all going close for the Riders and the Toronto Argonauts at Mosaic Stadium this afternoon. As always, the Green Zone post-game show hits the air after the final whistle, and we will take your calls and break it all down. Will it be the Riders ending this two-game losing streak, or are a lot more people going to be smashing the panic button, including Belton Johnson, if they lose this one to Toronto?
5: Is this
2: red thing right here? Is that your panic button?
5: I'm just hovering over it.
2: We will see. A reminder that tornado warning is still in effect as we leave you this afternoon on the Green Zone pregame show. If you are just tuning in here, that is moved off of the provincial park. Now the tornado warning is in effect for West End, Birds Point, and Stockholm areas, and located over Melville Beach, south of Melville. So the Environment Canada saying if you're in that area, you should find shelter this afternoon with the tornado warning south of Melville. Other thunderstorms, but none of them now severe in Saskatchewan. That's the one big storm. And finally, I'm looking at the radar near Regina. Still, nothing's popped up yet, but something might this evening. Over the next 3 hours. After the game, of course, when that final whistle, be here with us on the Green Zone postgame show on 980 CJME and 650 CKOM.
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19: It's 5 o'clock. I'm Roman Hader. Things start to clear up in the southeast. Back-to-back losses as the Riders fight for a chance at redemption.
20: Let's put some urgency in how we approach everything.
19: And Canada's trade war with the U.S. and how farmers here at home could be impacted.
21: There are a lot of producers who will be, you know, hanging on by a thread.
19: In Regina, mostly cloudy and it's 31. In Saskatoon, mainly sunny and it's 27. We'll get to your top stories in just a moment. But first, Environment Canada has lifted its tornado warning for the southeast. While that warning may be gone, a severe thunderstorm advisory still covers much of that area. That advisory calls for strong winds, large hail, and heavy rain. The Riders are trying to get things back on track in tonight's game against the Toronto Argonauts. The Green and White are coming off back-to-back losses to both BC and Hamilton, and a win tonight could get them back into the win column. Ahead of tonight's game, head coach Corey Mays said his team needed to find some urgency.
20: It's a results-driven business, and we haven't gotten the result that we liked the last 2 weeks, and nobody likes that feeling.
19: That game just started, no points on the board as of yet. Now, the very latest developments from the trade war. Canada's counter-tariffs could make this harvest season even more expensive for Saskatchewan farmers. The planned tariffs include a 50% charge on some American farm equipment and parts. Agricultural Producers Association of Saskatchewan President Bill Probilski says farmers can't afford to wait when equipment breaks down during harvest.
21: We have a very short window to get our harvesting done, so if something breaks down and needs repairs, it needs to get done as soon as possible. There's really no option to wait.
19: He says the added repair costs will cut into already tight bottom lines. Alberta Premier Danielle Smith will meet with U.S. officials next week after saying she wants to see Canada double down on diplomacy and avoid further escalation of the trade war. After talks fell apart last week, Smith said Washington had no excuse for their behavior, but she added she didn't think Canada could win the trade war through, quote, brute force. Efforts to rescue survivors of the massive glacier collapse that triggered flash floods in Nepal continues for a fourth day today. Authorities say the combined death toll has now risen to 676, with nearly 3,000 people still missing. Foreign Affairs Minister Anita Anand has said 32 Canadians and permanent residents are among the missing. Two cities in the U.S. have found a new way to reduce high-speed crashes by rewarding law-abiding drivers.
1: Albuquerque, New Mexico, and Portland, Oregon are using a strategy where traffic signals default to red until a vehicle approaches. If drivers stay at or below the speed limit, they get an earlier green light. Albuquerque City official Jennifer Turner.
17: We saw up to a 71% reduction in overall crashes and up to a 77% reduction in injury crashes.
1: Despite the success, few other U.S. cities have embraced the approach so far.
19: That's ABC's Chuck Severston. Training camp has opened for the Saskatoon Blades, with nearly 80 players on the ice battling for spots on this year's roster. Our Green Zone Saskatoon sports reporter Scott Roblin has more.
22: Braden Klimke still needs to brush up on his French after his first trip to Montreal.
23: No, I didn't. Maybe I should start learning that.
22: The star blue liner has returned to Blades camp as an NHL prospect after being picked in the fourth round by the Montreal Canadiens, and feels he has more to give with the WHL season approaching.
23: I thought I did take a big step last year, and I want to take another big one this year, both defensively and offensively.
22: And with Cooper Williams up front as a Toronto Maple Leafs prospect, the duo will be key to the Blades' success, according to head coach Dan DeSilva.
24: They're not pros yet, obviously, but they look like they've taken a step in that direction.
22: From SaskTel Center in Saskatoon, I'm Scott Roblin.
19: 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It's 5:04. Sports from the Green Zone. The Saskatchewan Roughriders are battling it out with Toronto at Mosaic Stadium. A game just started. No points on the board as of yet. The Riders are trying to catch up to the Elks, who have a 4-point lead. It was a good night for the Blue Jays. After a pregame ceremony welcoming Buck Martinez to the Jays Hall of Excellence, they were able to beat the Seattle Mariners 4-3. They'll play again tomorrow morning for Game 3. That game is at 11:37. It's 5:05. You'll want to keep your eyes on the sky this afternoon in Regina and southern Saskatchewan tonight. Partly cloudy with a 60% chance of showers, a risk of a severe thunderstorm, and a low of 15. Tomorrow, showers with thunderstorms about 10 to 20 millimeters and a high of 22. In Saskatoon and central Saskatchewan tonight, partly cloudy with a 30% chance of showers, a risk of a thunderstorm, and a low of 15. Tomorrow, showers with a risk of a thunderstorm about 5 to 10 millimeters and a high of 19. Across Saskatchewan today in the Battlefords, 26, Prince Albert 26, Swift Current 30, Weyburn 30, Estevan 21, Yorkton 24, and in Moose Jaw 31. In Regina, mostly cloudy with a southwest wind at 19 and it's 31. In Saskatoon, mainly sunny with a northeast wind at 35 and it's 27. It's 5:06. I'm Roman Hader.
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0: I'm Sean Haney, and this is Real Ag on the Weekend. Let's get real and get connected with the week that was in Canadian agriculture. Real Ag on the Weekend starts now. Welcome to Real Ag on the Weekend. I'm your host, Sean Haney of RealAgriculture.com. Hope you had yourselves a great week. It has definitely been an eventful week when it comes to some of the news and what's been going on. And we'll get to some of that in a second. Hey, today on the show, we got a great lineup. We're going to hear today from Michael English. He's with PwC. They've got some new research talking about how, listen, if Canada's going to diversify its trade growth, it's really going to need to focus on some of the trade infrastructure, and there are some definite gaps. We'll get into that with Michael English today. We're also going to hear a product spotlight with Eric Olson with MMP, and we've got Dusty Hunter, who's going to be talking about some of the things they're doing on their farm when it comes to disc drills and stripper headers down in Shaunavon, Saskatchewan. If you have any feedback on today's show, you can send me an email, shaney@realagriculture.com. You can also call or text the Real Ag feedback line, 855-776-6147. Well, we know this, that it was quite the last 7 days when it comes to Canada-US trade. And there's been a lot of sharp barbs. There's been some ridiculousness. We've kind of entered silly season now of Canada-US trade talks as Canada walked away from the table last Friday. And so this week we've been trying to gather the reality. What's actually the signals? Not just because you can be distracted by the noise and it can lead you in a whole bunch of different directions. So what exactly are the signals? So let's start off by listening to what Michael Harvey, who is executive director at CAFTA. CAFTA is the organization that represents all the exportable ag commodities. I asked Michael about what he thinks about the retaliatory tariff list that Canada has provided and the fact the Prime Minister walked away from the table. Here's his thoughts.
2: Let's go a little bit broader. Let's go beyond the list. I mean, we were disappointed that the talks broke down and disappointed because that brings you to lists like this. This brings you to tariffs on Canadian goods, tariffs on U.S. goods. I mean, CAFTA exists to oppose tariffs, so we're disappointed. At the same time, we understand the Prime Minister's decision and support it. He didn't have a lot of great options.
0: Yeah. Did you think that they were pretty close to a deal on Friday? Like, I guess when the talks broke down and the news all happened and there's been a lot of hoopla since, were you, because I was surprised. I actually thought there was going to be a deal on Friday. What was your reaction to it?
2: So I was somewhat surprised, not hugely surprised. I mean, it's not like I had a personal opinion. I'm on, as you know, the Prime Minister's Advisory Committee for Canada-U.S. Economic Relations. So Minister Dominique Leblanc and our Chief Negotiator, Jean Charette, and our Ambassador to the U.S., Mark Wiseman, have been briefing us regularly on how the talks are going. And they told us that they were fairly confident that they would reach an agreement, but that it could all fall apart because there was still a lot to get over. So I was surprised, but let's call it mildly surprised.
0: Yeah. Yesterday we had Keith Curry from the Canadian Federation of Agriculture on the show, and I asked him this question. I'll ask you the same. Is CAFTA supportive of the talks getting restarted as soon as possible, or what are your thoughts on that? What are you encouraging at that table of the Prime Minister's Advisory Council? What are you promoting?
2: Oh, so let me put it this way. We're disappointed that the talks have stopped, but we understand why they stopped. To me, I've negotiated a lot over the years in different contexts. When you step away from a table, it's a way to reset the terms of the table. So we'd love to see the talks start again quickly, but that would happen if there were a big change in the terms being offered by the United States, and I'm not sure that's going to be quickly. So I don't want to say that we're pushing for the talks to start quickly. What we want is the talks to start on a basis that allow them to get to a successful conclusion.
0: Can that happen before September 8th, in your experience? Because you have been at some of these tables over the years in different countries. Can that happen before September 8th?
2: this can happen anytime. I mean, it, to my perspective, this is a question of how things play out in the United States political system. And from my reading of books and articles and listening to podcasts about the U.S. political system under President Trump, it's unpredictable.
0: That was Michael Harvey, executive director at CAFTA. Next, let's get the U.S. perspective. And I had a great conversation earlier this week on the Real Ag Radio podcast with Jim Wiesmeyer. He is a D.C. policy analyst, his long career. He's also host of Wiesmeyer's Perspectives podcast. And Jim and I talked about what exactly has happened here from the U.S. perspective.
3: More questions than answers on U.S.-Canada trade relations. I'm telling you the truth.
0: Yeah, it seems that both sides, at least since Friday, up until this point here on Tuesday, there's some differences in the story as far as what broke these two parties in separate directions. What are you hearing in D.C. in terms of what happened?
3: Let me hopefully give you the signal from the noise. In this case, you can take your cue from Republican lawmakers. They're upset about the latest developments, that the U.S. is probably trying to put too much leverage on Canada. That's what I'm hearing from lawmakers and their staffs. The reason I say that is you can get into a war of words intra-administration, you know, within the Trump administration, but it does appear that Commerce Secretary Howard Lutnick, although was part of the process from the get-go, he did change some key elements of the apparent agreement that President Trump signaled earlier in the week, if you recall.
0: Yep.
3: And it looks like our side did alter some of the language as a result of not just Lutnick, but Stephen Miller, who's a very conservative advisor, deputy policy advisor, and Peter Navarro, who's to the right of Attila the Hun. And so that's why I think Canada is probably, some of the policies in Canada should be changed relative to the U.S. perspective. And we've discussed that before in the dairy end and things like that,
0: yeah,
3: and entrance into your markets. However, it does appear that certain people in the Trump administration changed some of the goalposts, and I think that's where we're at now. And what I'm hearing from your side, from the Canadian side, is they no longer can trust trade policy in the United States, and this may be a longer haul than I even thought last week, Sean.
0: That is Jim Wiesmeyer, host of the Wiesmeyer's Perspective podcast. And Jim brings up a great point. Trust is lost. And in any deal, I don't care if you're, maybe working in a joint venture, maybe you're trying to work out a deal with a supplier. If there is a lack of trust, that creates a real problem for negotiation for both sides. And so the big question here is, how quickly can these two countries get back to the negotiating table? We heard Premier Mo and Premier Smith talk about how they do not want to see at all this idea of export taxes on things like potash or Canadian energy. So there's a lot of things to be sorted out here for sure. We're back here on Real Ag on the Weekend right after this.
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0: 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There's some new PwC research saying Canada could increase its non-U.S. good exports by an additional $146 billion by 2035. But there is a but to that, and here to discuss the but is Michael English. He is transportation logistics leader at PwC based out of Toronto. How are we doing today, Michael?
33: I'm good, Sean. How are you?
0: Good. Okay. So what are the gaps? If that's our target, and you know, we hear Prime Minister Carney talking a lot about trade diversification for Canada in response to some of the trade issues with the U.S., what are the gaps?
33: Yeah. So as you pointed out, Mark Carney has been clear, we want to double our non-U.S. exports by 2035. So what we wanted to do in our research and say, what is it that we're going to ship and where we're going to ship it to? Because that impacts how we manage a whole supply chain in a country. So we looked at all kinds of data models. We brought in our economists from various parts of the world, and we narrowed it down to three categories. One, agri-food, minerals, and energy, oil, and gas. And we're going to talk about agri-food, of course, but the other two are also important because we're going to compete in terms of investment dollars coming in. And you asked me the question, Sean, what are the gaps? Well, infrastructure is going to be a big discussion point here.
0: Okay, and is there specific parts of that trade infrastructure? Like, is it the amount of capacity of plants? Is it rail networks? Is it port capacity? Or is it maybe all of the above?
33: Yeah. Well, easy answer would be all of the above, but let's dissect it a little bit, right? So we know today we export our agri-food significantly to the U.S. That will continue to grow. So in the next 10 years, we will double. We're projecting to double the amount of U.S. exports. But what's interesting in our projections is areas like Europe, Sub-Saharan Africa, Middle East and North Africa will triple or quadruple, right? So all of a sudden, you start seeing a shift in where the products move, where before we'll still continue to ship a lot to the U.S., but we're going to ship more and more towards the East, as an example. So now we start thinking about extra bulk capacity in East Coast ports. And we start thinking about extra carload capacity specifically designed for the agri-food sector. Right?
0: Okay, so which ports would be examples where there's opportunity then?
33: So St. John, Halifax are big ports shipping our products to the East. But we could explore also some inland ports, right? The Thunder Bays, the Hamiltons, there's potential opportunities there. But I think largely with our great rail network that we have, I think it's really the synergies between rail and the big ports that we have out east. If I contrast though to mineral and energy, agri-food's got a leg up because the supply chain already exists today. Right? Whereas when we think about minerals, the Ring of Fire, there's more investments to do there.
0: Are you a proponent of Churchill?
33: Churchill is a very cool discussion. I'm certainly a proponent to evaluate all the benefits of it. I think there's various opportunities around it, but I think there are some logistics challenges too. Even with the type of soil that sits in that area, can we bring heavy rail towards the port of Churchill? I think there's a lot of studies to still be done on that point.
0: Yeah, one of the issues that comes up a lot when it comes to trade infrastructure is, you know, very much in line with what we've been chatting about. But there's another bolt-on component of that, and that has to do with reliability. You know, we have to deal with Mother Nature. Cold weather definitely impacts rail's ability to live up to some of its capacity promises. Canada is no stranger to labor disputes with the rail, with terminals. What specific investments protect these kind of trade routes from some of the supply shocks related to weather or labor disruption?
33: Yeah, this is a great question, Sean. There's a lot to unpack here. Because when we think about climate change, it creates risks in our own supply chain, but it also creates opportunities, right? Maybe with some of the warming that we're experiencing, our agriculture seasons might increase a little bit. And those factors that we're experiencing here, other countries around the world, again, areas in Africa, emerging Asia, they've got these issues too. And because of those specific issues you're describing here impacting us here, the demand offshore wants to diversify. They want to find new sources of products, and Canada comes top of mind when they think about a reliable partner overall. Now, of course, we've got to create resiliency. We've got to create perhaps new routes, interchangeability between our different modes of transportation to continue to be a very reliable partner.
0: Michael, you're not the first guest I've ever had here on the show that is brought this issue to our attention. What's holding us back? Is it capital investment? What's the hang up here?
33: I think it's a willingness. I think it's a focus on understanding the ecosystem as a whole. Right? If we micro solve opportunities one after the other, we lose the connectivity between all the partners involved. So okay. I think we do need to look at capital, but even we talk about agri-food here today. If we're building port capacity at the moment, are we building it for minerals or agri-food? Right? So we have to think as Canadians about how we're going to balance this demand, not just for agri-food, but all the other big sectors that are all going to fight for the same investment dollar. There is a solution, but I think it needs to be, it's to be thought through altogether.
0: And it can it not be all the above from all those, you know, those three different lanes of product types, or like, is there overlap where certain kind of transportation infrastructure investments benefits all three, or are they just really all three so unique that's not possible?
33: No, that's another great question, Sean. I do think there is overlap. So as an example, in Ontario, we're building roads now towards the Ring of Fire, right? Mm-hmm. And we're eventually, the idea is to mine new minerals out of that region. Railroads are not going to set up a new track at every single one of their mines. They're going to set up these intermodal terminals somewhere. Well, now these terminals could also service agri-food moving products from west to east. So I do think there's a relationship. I think our railroads that are well-established can play a role in coordinating so that the thought leadership behind this, the network studies behind this. But I think our agri-food players, and I'm going to talk about processors in a second, but they also have a role to play in understanding the relationships with these other categories that we move. I think the only way we really punch hard and meet our objectives to double non-US exports is playing game together, right? It's going to be by collaborating with those new investments that are happening also in the defense sector, right? We're going to move stuff for our if I think about the defense strategy we have for the north part of Canada, things have to move east to west as well. So I think it's a collaboration between these sectors that are going to make us stronger.
0: That's Michael English of PwC. We've got more coming up here on Real Ag of the Weekend right after this quick break.
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3: It's 5:30. I'm Roman Hadar. The Saskatchewan Rough Riders are battling it out with Toronto at Mosaic Stadium. The Riders are trying to catch up to the Elks, who have a 4-point lead. Canada's counter-tariffs could make this harvest season even more expensive for Saskatchewan farmers. The planned tariffs include a 50% charge on some American farm equipment and parts. Agricultural Producers Association of Saskatchewan President Bill Probilski says farmers can't afford to wait when equipment breaks down during harvest. Efforts to rescue survivors of the massive glacier collapse that triggered flash floods in Nepal continues for a fourth day today. Authorities say the combined death toll has now risen to 676, with nearly 3,000 people still missing. You'll want to keep your eyes on the sky this afternoon in Regina and southern Saskatchewan tonight. Partly cloudy with a 60% chance of showers, a risk of a severe thunderstorm, and a low of 15. Tomorrow, showers with thunderstorms about 10 to 20 millimeters and a high of 22. In Saskatoon and central Saskatchewan tonight, partly cloudy with a 30% chance of showers, a risk of a thunderstorm, and a low of 15. Tomorrow, showers with a risk of a thunderstorm about 5 to 10 millimeters and a high of 19. In Regina, mostly cloudy with a southwest wind at 19 and it's 31. In Saskatoon, mainly sunny with a northeast wind at 35 and it's 27. It's 5:31. I'm Roman Hadar.
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0: 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It's now time for a product spotlight with MNP, and we're joined right now by, from MNP, Eric Olson. How are we doing today, Eric?
24: Doing great, Sean.
0: Well, it's great to chat with you. You're at the Brandon office there right now, where MNP all started. That's the home.
8: It is the home. Every day we tell people from Eastern Canada to look west, and everybody from Western Canada to look east, right to the center of the country. So
0: right in Brandon. Okay, Eric, as we know, margins are tighter than they have been in recent years from a producer perspective. What financial risks are producers most at risk of overlooking right now as we think about the 26 and 27 crop?
8: I think when we look at the place we're at right now, a lot of our clients are locked in for 26. And a lot of our clients are actually locked in for 27. We have a lot of clients that were buying fertilizer with a 7 in front of it, like not higher. So we're in a pretty good spot that way. But really what we're stressing right now, and I think we're going to be doing a little bit more into the fall, is understanding where you are right now and taking a look at your financials and getting an idea of how the year was on an accrual basis in the fall. Maybe not waiting for us to give them financial information in March, but yep, sitting down with us and actually running through those numbers and getting an idea of kind of where they sit. We've got some real bad weather across Western Canada. I'm sitting in Brandon. We've had floods and lots of disruption in the industry. So it's a great time in the fall to get an idea of, we would say, a snapshot of your financial position. It allows you to start talking to your investors, like your bankers and the whole family, to say, this is where we're at. We had a good year. We didn't have as good a year. So getting that information early really helps you manage that operation.
0: Yeah, I think the point you just made there about, you know, doing that now, updating, you know, doing a bit of a comparison to the reality of now versus maybe what the budget was, because we got to make decisions on 27 and we can't wait for the surprise in March, good or bad. From a financial standpoint, we can't wait that long. It's better to make, you know, have a firm understanding of where I sit today so that I could make some adjustments for the 27 across all the different decisions that have to be made from when it comes to running a farm. So when a producer wants to get their finances in order, where do they start? What do I need to be thinking about?
8: The easiest thing they can do. So I recognize right now we're sitting in the middle of August and our clients are right now focused on actually getting to the stuff they love. They're out, we've got the combines out in the field and they're getting ready for harvest, and hopefully it's a safe one for everyone. But so we kind of back away from our clients right now. And we get that they're not really wanting to do this. But once you get that crop off, the easiest thing they can do is take a look at their finance, get their finances up to date. And we would say do a small accrual. Like, look at how much crop you did produce. Look at where your bills are at. We would say go into your professional advisor. Obviously, you know, we're in an M&P spotlight. We'd say you should come into the M&P office. But if you're working with another accounting firm, go in there and say, look, I'd like to see what my accrual, or what my year looks like on an accrual basis, including my expenses. Because again, I'm going to stress that through this whole discussion is you've got to have the information to manage your operation. And by the nature of these big sophisticated farms, they have to pull triggers now on capital investment and a lot of things. And they're already thinking that the producers that work with us are already thinking next year, 2027, 2028. So if they can get that information, gives them the confidence to do that. I think the earlier, the better.
0: Yeah. And you've emphasized the accrual statement, not the cash statement, because that can be a bit of a trap. Judging our business success based on how much money we have in the bank at any given time can be misleading for sure. So how do I properly use my financial information to, you know, manage the risk and the operation?
8: So what we would say you need to do is you need to layer in, you need to understand where you're at, as we talked. And when we start looking at projecting forward, you need to understand what your cost production is. And I have lots of clients that tell me, well, how am I supposed to tell you what my cost production is for next year, Eric? I don't know what my yield's going to be. Right. I don't know this and I don't know that, but we've got to start with a budget. And once you understand what your cost production is going forward and you start understanding, you know, how that works with your whole financial statement and your whole financial position, you can start making really good business decisions. It might give you the confidence to say, hey, I can step out and buy that piece of dirt that's come up for sale, or hey, I can replace my combine. Like, it's a great time in the fall to understand that and to have those positions, because right when you're done combining is probably the time to say, so how did it go? Like, the producers, I've been in meetings where we have a whole recap of how it went during the production season and what do we need to do differently, and what's something that maybe we should look at replacing. Well, then you put in your financial position and understanding where you're going and what you can afford. And that gives you a confidence to go out and do that. And I think producers, a lot of them already have that, maybe anecdotally, but I think having that actual numbers in front of you sure makes it a lot better to manage that operation.
0: I had a audience member ask me recently, okay, so like it was an easy step for me to hire an agronomist to assist with some of our agronomic decisions, but I've been dragging my feet on getting help on the financial side. So at what point should a producer know that there's an opportunity to maybe get some outside help on some of these finances? Is there a certain trigger, or is this for everybody?
8: Conveniently, I'll say it's for everyone, but where the triggers usually come when people start working with us is when they're making a big expansion. You know, when they're looking at expanding their operation, or when they're not making money, unfortunately. When things get a little tighter, often clients will come at us and say, hey, like, where can I tweak my operation to make this thing move forward? So lots of times when they're expanding for efficiency is when they use this. The other time is when they're doing transition. Because when you start looking at going to the next generation, how much does it cost to have two families make enough money off this farm? Can we do it? And what are the things we need to do to improve our operation moving forward? And the advantage of working with a third party, and I'll say the advantage of working with our farm management group, is that we talk to thousands of farmers. Rightly, we actually take good ideas from one farmer and might tell the other farmer, because farmers will help each other all day with how much fertilizer to use. And I have an issue. I know I grew up on a farm. They'd come over and talk about spray, right? But they don't talk finance and they don't talk those things. So we're able to kind of bridge that and help them kind of bring a bigger perspective and put their farm in a perspective of where you fit in the rest of the operations around you. Cause it is a competitive market. The next person to buy land has to be the low cost producer that makes the most money, because they can outbid you. So you want to be that. You want to be that farm.
0: We've been talking to Eric Olson with MNP. You can find out more about MNP and their products and services by going to mnp.ca. Eric, thanks a lot for joining us here today. Appreciate it.
8: Thanks, Sean.
0: I am looking forward in the next few weeks to release some of the market research data that we have related to financial decisions on the farm. And we did that in co-op in collaboration with MMP and really looking at, okay, so where are improvements being made? Where are they not? Where are farmers and ranchers looking at improving some of their financial skills? No different than we try to improve our marketing or our production skills, right? And so we're going to be releasing some of that data here over the next few weeks. Looking forward to kind of diving into that and seeing, because you think back to early in the spring, there was people talking about how this wasn't just like a regular down cycle. This was a major structural change that was underway. The market's up, and so people are thinking differently now, I think, than they were earlier in the spring. We'll be back with more of Real Ag on the Weekend right after this.
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0: trying to find ground for that. So obviously we've got to manage our straw accordingly. So we would love to get more in a system where we don't have to be too concerned about it. But even this year, for example, because we had the early rains, some of our durum is really tall. And I think if we stripped it, there would be actually too much straw to manage. So yeah, we'll use the draper headers on that and try to leave it as tall as we can. But yeah, it kind of is year to year. I guess crop to crop. And I guess it is something that you're constantly concerned about and talking about, because you can't just go out there. We don't believe in just use stripper headers on everything, regardless of kind of the conditions.
1: Yeah, it's sort of like an evaluation at the time based on some of your experience and, you know, working with the equipment to kind of make that decision at the time based on, you know, do we use the draper? Do we use the stripper? And what does this actually look like?
0: Yeah, exactly. Yeah, no, that's precisely it. The we've had challenges at times, but that is where we do believe that this drill is the best, probably on the market, at least from a hairpinning standpoint, because that's always the challenge, right? And, you know, trying to direct traffic a little bit more at harvest, getting grain carts to make sure that they're, especially in things like flax. So if you're stripping flax, they're not driving across the drill runs, that they're kind of laying it with it so that you're not having to try to chop through all that straw in the spring, which can be, you know, obviously a challenge. So yeah, there's different things you've got to keep in mind. And sometimes, you know, we've gone and we'll head out with a draper header and do outside rounds to kind of get the straw a little bit shorter where we're going to be parking, and maybe through water runs and through so certain low areas where, yeah, the straw almost gets so heavy that it really is a challenge to try to get crop establishment if you're not, you know, being a little judicious in some ways.
1: Do you find that because of some of that residue cover, maybe from an emergence standpoint, it's a little slower out of the ground because the ground's a little bit cooler? Or what does it kind of look like early in the growing season?
0: I would say there is merit to that. Absolutely. I mean, it's kind of the idea. And they're like anything. There's no perfect system. You got challenges, but no, for sure. I do think that it definitely keeps the ground cooler. But like I said, that's kind of the idea. So we do feel that in the end, though, it's funny. Sometimes early on, you're looking at the crops and you're going, come on, let's go.
1: Come on, hurry up. Let's go, Mominoes. Hey, let's move here.
0: Exactly. But pretty well without fail, like I keep saying, in this part of the world, you eventually are begging for the rain and you're just wishing for cooler conditions. And you're thankful that, you know, you've preserved some of the moisture in the way that you have. But yeah, we haven't really found too many times where we've felt like, you know, the emergence has been so late that it's cost us in the end. In fact, we, generally speaking, would be grateful for it and thankful that we kind of decided to go with it that way.
1: Yeah, very cool. Well, hey, Dusty, thanks a lot for joining us here today. Appreciate you shedding some light on some of the things you're doing on your farm there. And good luck with the rest of harvest, okay?
0: I appreciate that. Thanks so much.
1: Some great insights there from Dusty Hunter talking about, you know, the why of what they're doing on their farm. And of course, in southwest Saskatchewan, southeastern Alberta, rain is elusive. Like, you get precip, it's noted. There are certain areas of Canada where precipitation is not really the big worry. Well, that area definitely is, all part of the Palliser Triangle. And Palliser, when he was exploring the West, he made some, you know, pretty negative comments about, you know, the anything's ability to survive and thrive in that area. And sometimes we're reminded of that. Mother Nature is less than cooperative. And we'll see where some of the yields shake out. What I continue to hear across Western Canada is disappointment. The yields are underperforming. Now, that's a broad brush. Some places may be better, but what I continue to hear is a bit of a underperform. Thank you, everybody, for tuning in to Real Ag on the Weekend. 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There's been no shortage of issues over the past week, so I encourage you to check out our website. And thank you so much for tuning in here to Real Ag on the Weekend, and we'll chat with you again next week. Cheers, everybody.
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